0: Welcome to Refuge Freedom Stories, brought to you by Refuge Ministries Canada. For the next half hour, your hearts will be filled with hope as you hear real-life stories of people who have been changed by the power of God. Enjoy the show.
1: Welcome to Refuge Freedom Stories. I'm your host, Johnny T, and today my guest is Doug L. One of the most dangerous myths of our modern age is the notion that science is somehow contrary to God and that faith and science cannot coexist. Doug is an MIT graduate, a former atheist, and an author who has spent more than 30 years studying and reconciling scientific evidence that ultimately led him to faith in God. Doug, welcome to the show.
2: Thank you, Johnny. I really appreciate your having me on here. This is a blessing, to be sure. Thank you.
1: Absolutely. It's a blessing and a privilege on my part. I can't say that I've interviewed too many people that have gone to MIT. I know a couple, but...
2: We're sometimes cut from a different cloth, but we're all the same underneath.
1: 100%. Yeah, I agree with that too. I read that you said that you're more of a broad thinker in terms of like the Renaissance and scientific revolution. And I think that was a really interesting way to put it, because I understand that age, all these great philosophers, and we had a lot of really in-depth pursuit of God and understanding and science and all those kinds of things. And I really don't see that a lot today. We've drifted quite a bit from that, but that whole area established a lot of foundations in what the world believed and how it moved forward and so on. I know that you were extremely interested in mathematics when you grew up. You obviously had a God-given ability to process large volumes of mathematical information. And that kind of, as you said, that kind of set you apart, you know, oh, let's go play ball. No, sorry, I got some algebra to do here, kind of thing. So did you really sense that divine purpose in your life in understanding math and maybe the sense of this is going to lead to something bigger?
2: It's a great question. I grew up a believer, actually, and I got a peace out of God. I grew up in a Christian household. I don't think my father really believed, but he took me to Sunday school, and I thought it was wonderful. I do think whatever talents I have, like everybody else's talents, are a gift from God. But what happened to me, Johnny, was I was in high school, and I read in the textbook that life started in a dirty pond. And I don't think it said that happened, but, you know, the implication was that's where the smart money was, the scientific money was, the people who knew anything, that's how life got started. And I think I was intellectually bullied into thinking that God doesn't exist, into thinking that science and mathematics were somehow contrary to God, instead of, as King David tells us in Psalm 19, the heavens declare the glory of God. So what I'm trying to do now, I guess, is make up for that oversight and help other people. I don't like bullies, but an intellectual bullies, maybe they don't hit you in the face, but they hit you in your soul if they cause you to lose your faith. And so I'm really pleased to have this chance to tell people that true science, and this isn't just me speaking, Johnny, there's hundreds, thousands of scientists worldwide speaking up, although they don't get the press, you know, but true science reveals the glory of God.
1: Yeah, undoubtedly. Just the fact that the Bible is so specific, just the accuracy of the Bible. So why would we doubt that other than there being a mandate from the enemy to convince us otherwise?
2: Yeah.
1: And I think that the school systems and the higher places of education have kind of embraced that, choosing their own view of their intellect versus the existence of God. And I think that's where the difference comes from.
2: I think so. You know, you mentioned that I like to take a broad picture of things. And I think too many of our academic institutions and people go down into these narrow little holes. You know, I'm a little bit down, I'm afraid, on college professors in general. They may be very book learned, but they're not very wise. I have some experience in that. I mean, I've been to a number of dinners at the Harvard Faculty Club and clashed with these supposedly all-knowing professors, and it's amazing how close-minded they can be of the truth. Science reveals the glory of God.
1: Amen. And do you think some of that just comes from the sense of accountability? If someone of higher learning who has a place of influence among the young minds that are going there to learn, if they truly understand that they're accountable to God and someday are going to stand before Him, that's going to change their whole view on life, right? So do you think that whole pursuit of higher education impacted that accountability to a place where it causes people just

0: to reject God completely?
1: I think they trust in their own intellect instead of trusting in God. I always think that the difference between me and them is they can't conceive of an entity significantly smarter than them. And I have no trouble with that concept. And they don't want to be judged. I mean, that was great what you just said. We're all going to be judged. And 100%. They don't want to be judged. They sure don't want to have to be nice to that jerk that lives across the street from them or whatever down the hall in campus that they can't stand. And so on and so on. They don't want to be told that, gee, maybe they should read the Bible or pray or go to church. But you mentioned the devil. We're involved in spiritual warfare, to be sure. And St. Paul tells us we fight against powers and principalities we cannot see. I think that's so true. Evil is real. And as one person said to me, how smart do you think the devil is? I mean, he's figured out everything he can to try to twist people away from God. One of his latest things in our modern age is that faith is somehow stupid, ignorant, contrary to science, contrary to math. And that's a total lie of the devil.
0: Yeah, I agree with you completely there. Now, you talked earlier about the beginning of everything.
1: Yeah.
0: You know, we know the Bible says in the beginning, God created. And so that is based all around our view of what the Bible tells us is based around intelligent design. When our eyes are open, we really begin to see those things. So how did that really embed itself in your heart, that intelligent design? What were some of the key things that really spoke to your heart about intelligent design?
1: Well, there's so much, so much. When I was an atheist, and one of the things that really grabbed me back to faith, this is going to sound ultra nerdy, so bear with me, but I decided to teach myself molecular biology, which is learning how our bodies work. And we have literally trillions, millions times millions of these 3D printers in our bodies called ribosomes that read the code of DNA and print out parts called proteins. And when you start looking at the odds of getting a protein that actually does something by chance, you find that it basically couldn't have happened by chance in the history of the universe, even if everything was amino acids combining into proteins. And as a math major, that really struck me. But the evidence of intelligent design is just overwhelming. You really have to be deliberately self-delusional to ignore what I think is the most masterfully designed creation in the universe that we know of, and that is the human brain.
0: Mm-hmm.
1: Okay, we have as many cells in our brains as stars in a galaxy, 100 billion or so. They're connected in as many ways as stars in 1,000 galaxies. The processing power of the human brain, its ability to help us remember images, videos, in a sense, its ability to control the 600 muscles in our bodies that we don't think about generally, mm-hmm. but it's controlling them. It's a marvel of design. So if people ask me for one evidence of intelligent design, where do you get technology, all the technology that humans have? That was all designed, right? I mean, we didn't get this digital technology that allows you and me to talk by some chance effect. People designed it. It was a mind, and the human brain is far superior.
0: You know, it made me think when you were discussing about the human brain and how it just works on its own in the background,
1: yeah.
0: running all these systems and things like that. And that's so much like God. God
1: yeah.
0: just is there. And he's running everything. And you know, it's like that song that says, when I don't see it, you're working. When I don't feel it, you're working. All those kind of things, right? And that's just like God. And it's no surprise to me when you mentioned that he would create the thing that keeps us alive to represent him and kind of replicate his way of doing things.
1: Yeah. Well, we're created in him as in his image. A powerful phrase we don't fully understand, but I think it has a lot to do with free will, which can lead us down the wrong path sometimes. But we are fearfully and wonderfully designed, that's for sure.
0: Amen to that. You've written a couple of books, and we'll talk about that in a little bit. But one of the things that you had said was the code of God is inside you.
1: Yes.
0: Now, when you talk about the code of God, are you inferring about our DNA structure and things like that?
1: Yes.
0: Or is that something else that you're talking about?
1: No, I'm talking about DNA. Are you familiar with I'm older than you, but there's an old movie called Contact with Jodie Foster.
0: Yes, I remember
1: and
0: that.
1: She plays a scientist who's studying radio signals to find intelligent life out there. And what are they looking at? They're looking for code, because when you encounter a code, you know you're dealing with intelligence. When your signals are coming in such a way that their order means something, And people have been scanning the skies with powerful radio telescopes for 50 years. They haven't found any code out there. But in this fictional movie, they, of course, discover a code and on and on and on. Well, we've been looking again. 50 years, no code out in space. Now look inside us. We have discovered that every living creature runs on digital code called DNA. You know, there are four letters in the alphabet of DNA. We have 3.2 billion letters in almost every one of our 30 trillion cells, enormous. A study of 400 top worldwide scientists came out in 2011 and said, looks like the code's fully functional. No jump sections of code like atheists had claimed. They said, we have at least two layers of information in our code, which is, to me, it's like a Bach fugue. I mean, it's much more put together than humans could make it. According to Bill Gates, who knows a little bit about coding, direct quote from him is DNA is like human code, only far, far more complex than anything we have ever made. The code is astonishing. The scientists found we have 4 million switches in our bodies to turn things on and off. So like you were just saying, all these systems that work in the background, there's millions of switches going on. And that 4 million switches number was on the front page of the New York Times 15 years ago. So it's an accepted scientific fact. We have inside us magnificently, wonderfully designed code. How can you have code without a coder? I don't think people appreciate the wonder of that scientific discovery. That's just one. But I like to focus on that because I try to get people to think, how can you have code without a coder? You know, that's something that atheists just gloss over. Well, once upon a time, the code got started. No, how do you get code without a coder? And also that for life to start, you have to have not only the code, but you have to have machines that can read the code, machines that can copy the code. You have to have the code in the right order so the machines can build new copies of themselves and so on and so on. This dirty pond stuff was nonsense. It bullied me, and I hope it won't bully a lot of other people going forward.
0: Yeah, I just can't see an amoeba in a pond somewhere thinking, man, I should really start coding something so I can get better.
1: Yeah, I'm going to turn into a human being. Yeah, it's gonna, just going to take a few billion years, but I'm going to be a human being. Like, what?
0: Yeah, yeah, that just doesn't happen. I agree with you 100%. So I understand basically what you're talking about. And of course, I'm sure there's so much more that you could share and things like that. As you sensed that call on your life to explain this to the general population, what have been your biggest challenges to package that message and to kind of push back? We know there's going to be pushback from atheists and so on and so on. But what's been your biggest challenge to kind of package it in a way that the everyday person can understand it?
1: Well, I keep working on trying to make it simpler. You know, my first book was pretty complicated. Hundreds of scientific references and footnotes. I had numerous top professors review different sections. And my minister said, you got to make this simpler. Put some pictures in here. So one of the practical problems, which I really enjoy because my career as a lawyer, I like to try to explain things in ordinary words. And I think that's helped me a lot. I think God gave me that career for that purpose. But I try to break things down. As far as the barriers, you know, I do a blog, Johnny, and it's on my website, countingtogod.com. Anyhow, and sometimes I'll take the blog posts and I'll put them on Facebook. I have a Facebook author page, and I'll pay a small amount of money just so it'll pop up on people's feeds and maybe they'll see it. And I've done that a few times. So when I look at the comments I get, you would not believe the hate that pours out.
0: I would.
1: The hate, well, maybe you would, I guess, because, but a lot of people wouldn't. I had no idea it's out there. Everybody's like, you got to be the dumbest person on the planet. Okay, well, you know, I got my problems like everybody else, but maybe I'm not the dumbest. And, you know, and or you're the craziest, or they'll put this rubbish in my feed and hugely insulting and stuff like that. And I don't take it personal. It can't be personal. It's these people, they have problems. And I think this is a long-winded answer to your question, but I think the main problem is people just don't want to hear the truth. They won't let themselves consider it.
0: Yeah. The Bible tells us that the devil has put their scales eyes are on blinded. Their eyes, right?
1: And they can't
0: their
1: see
0: eyes
1: it.
0: Are blinded.
1: To me, if you actually look, it's obvious. It's obvious in so many ways, but they won't look. And so I'd say my basic obstacle is blindness.
0: Mm-hmm. And that's sometimes, even just when we're talking, like you say, to our neighbors or people we were

0: work with or whatever, we really can't go unprepared into those conversations. And we really need to ask the Holy Spirit to lead and guide our conversations. And sometimes when we're trying to share our faith to someone, it's like them trying to drink from a fire hose because we've been through so much or we've got so much to say, and we really have to temper our conversations with intelligence, as you've said, with intelligent design, because everybody's life is different. Everybody has a story. Everybody's been impacted by something good or bad in their life that has led them to that point. So when we cross paths with them, we really need to be sensitive to the Holy Spirit and to the Lord's voice to share something, because we may only ever see them once. It might just be a passing situation. So we have to be cautious but free with what we talk about that can help them understand, even just if it's one step forward in that journey, right?
1: Exactly. I like line in the Bible, 1 Peter 3:15, which says, always be prepared to give a reason for the hope that is within you, but do so with gentleness and respect. And I try to remember that line because sometimes I can get a little carried away, perhaps overbearing. I'm guilty of that many times. But I think what might help people the most is just to plant questions in their minds. And maybe that'll help the blinders come off. Why do all living things have code within us? How did life get started? Why is there something rather than nothing? That's a very profound cosmological question that there's no atheist answer for. Why are the constants of physics set exactly right for life to exist, the so-called fine-tuning argument? Why is our Earth such an incredibly special planet, as we're now finding? And so on. You know, these questions, maybe people will then, you know, seek the truth on their own. So that's what I try to do.
0: Yeah, and I think that's a really good point because Jesus asked a lot of questions.
1: Yeah.
0: I think when people would come and say, well, are you the Son of God? And he says, well, who do you say that I am?
1: Yeah, exactly.
0: Right?
1: All right, come and see.
0: Come and see, yes.
1: Absolutely. You can't argue somebody into faith. You know, if you come up with the attitude like you're an ignoramus, it's obvious. Well, you may be right, but you're not going to convince them of anything. So
0: yeah, that's right.
1: That's what I've learned.
0: Yeah, we all have to come to that point where we see the truth. And I think that your representation of all the design of everything is definitely a cornerstone for, it's going to be for, definitely for some people, right? And I think that the idea that you have to simplify it into working terms will be a great value to those who hear. So let's talk briefly about your two books. The Proofs of God was your first one, and you've written the second one called Rise Above.
1: Rise Above is a novel which I wrote, and I had a lot of fun doing it. And I had people have written novels before help me with it, but it's pretty much my ideas and my plot. But let's talk, if we could, about The God Proofs, which is a newer book out. And it's like Proofs of God in that it's a conversation between doubt and reason, which are pretty close to my current self and my obnoxious teenage self. But The God Proofs is a graphic novel, which means it's like a cartoon book, a big, thick cartoon book with pictures and illustrations. I had a great designer, illustrator team that did that. It's published by the Discovery Institute out in Seattle, which is the world's number one institution for intelligence design. Hmm. God bless if it makes any money, they get it. I don't get anything, so I'm not promoting this because I need to make a living off of it. I just think it's a great book. I've heard so many wonderful stories about it reaching really young children. A few weeks ago, I was at my church, and one of the women there said she gave it to her 10-year-old grandson a year ago, and he brought it over when he was coming over for dinner, and recently said that he had read the book multiple times and thanked her for giving it to him. There's other stories posted on Amazon of young boys as young as 8 even loving the book. I want to reach people before they get to college and hit that obnoxious atheist professor that we've all seen. There's a lot of deep science here, but the basic message is simple. The heavens declare the glory of God, and all of the heavens, including the code within us, to the skies above.
0: Amen. So if people want to find out more about your books and your discussions and your blog and so on, where's the best place for them to go?
1: Well, my first book was Counting to God. That's the more technical book. I published that in 2000, and I was allowed to lecture at MIT on it in front of the professors there. The video of my talk is on YouTube. So my website is countingtogod.com. That's my

0: primary website. There you can sign up for my blog and you can watch my talk at MIT. It has information about my books. The most recent book, as I said, is called The God Proofs. There's a separate website, thegodproofs.com, the Discovery Institute set up. It has information on that book. And we put together 5 short videos, again, to reach the younger crowd that illustrate with these characters parts of the book. So I'm proud of that. Thank you.
1: Awesome. Okay, one final question for you. What's the one thing you would tell people about God?
0: You have to believe, you have to ask God for faith. It's a gift, and it is the pearl of great value, as Jesus would say in the parable. It's the thing you want to find and sell everything else just so you can own that.
1: Amen. I agree with you 100%. Well, thank you so much for coming on the podcast. It's been an absolute blast talking to you, and God bless you and all you do for him.
0: Thank you. Thanks again for having me.

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3: Hi, it's Darren Marlar with another Power Charge. I'm sure you'd agree that we all need to avoid things that harm us, right? And I don't want to throw you into a state of panic or anything, but you are doing something right now that is killing you. You're breathing. That's right, breathing. With every breath you take, you shorten your life. Scientists have discovered a nasty little byproduct of our system called oxygen radicals. These little guys make us get old. The more we breathe, the more we age, and the closer we come to death. Unfortunately, the only alternative is to stop breathing, and that'll kill you even faster. Like oxygen, we can't live without God either. He's the one that keeps us breathing. He has also decreed physical death as the consequence of sin, and unless Jesus comes back first, death will come to us all. The important thing is that we're ready for it, that we've accepted Jesus as our Savior. Then we can stop worrying about oxygen radicals. A power charge.

0: 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Also this week, we'll have Big Daddy Weave talking about their newest worship song, The Lion and the Lamb. And you'll hear stories from people who've experienced the power of God in their lives, including a woman who went through a crushing family crisis that eventually led her to minister to others in the same situation. It's all coming up on Empower. I'm your host each week. My name is Rick McConnell. 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First up this week, with a reminder that you have a God that will never let go of you no matter what, here is Crowder.
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completely is from Among the Thirsty on Empower Praise. I'm Rick McConnell. Coming up, a woman whose world was rocked by a family crisis, but she eventually let that crisis guide her toward helping others in the same situation. But right now, it's Jeremy Camp on Empower Praise and Worship. Life.

0: We went through some situations with a family member that were really, really difficult and hard to deal with. And in fact, it was so hard to deal with that I kind of withdrew and spent a lot of time by myself. And God taught me so much through the whole thing, and taught me things I never thought I would experience or learn, and healed me. And I finally come to the place now where I can reach out again to other people. God allows us to go through things that are difficult so that we can grow and learn through it, and then in turn reach out to other people who are going through similar things. And I actually, someone came into my life that went through something similar. I was able to share with her what I'd been through with our family, and then she ended up feeling better because, you know, she wasn't the only one. And she realized that it wasn't necessarily her fault that things had happened that way. And we kind of helped support each other.
1: I want

0: 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Hey, still to come, Big Daddy Weave talking about their new worship song, The Lion and the Lamb, on Empower.
1: There is a powerful move of God happening in many countries around the world. Hundreds of thousands are coming to Jesus every day in places like China, Cuba, Ethiopia, India, Vietnam, and many other countries. It can cost tens of thousands of dollars to send a missionary to a foreign country for a year. But when the work is then taken over by the native Christians and church planters, it can cost a fraction of that. Empower Ministries International funds indigenous church planters and pastors because they already know the language, the customs, and the lifestyle of the people they are trying to reach. 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Empower works in places like China, where the church is growing so fast that the biggest crisis they face is training new pastors. To find out how to support a native pastor or church planter, or offer financial support for Bibles and other ministry training, the website for Empower Ministries International is empowerpraise.org. 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
0: Welcome back to Empower Praise. I'm Rick McConnell. Coming up in this half hour, we'll hear the story behind the great hymn, Great is Thy Faithfulness. It was written by men who had every reason in the world to doubt God's faithfulness, but through broken dreams, plans, and many health problems, he still attested boldly that God's faithfulness is truly great. And stories on the way. Right now, it's Here For You from Chris Tomlin and the Passion Worship Team on Empower Praise.

0: That is Jeremy Camp on Empower Praise. David Dominguez was a young man who was living a wild life when he got arrested for dealing drugs. It was at this very low point in his life, as he was sitting in jail waiting for his trial, that his wife came to know Jesus Christ. But that change in her was not something he was excited about at all.
1: I just thought, what's gotten into you? You know, what is wrong with you? Why are you saying this? And I found out later on that she started praying for me for a whole year without me even knowing. And I'm sitting in jail facing 15 to 25 years. And I found out that my wife was praying for me to go to jail. And I'm like, what are you talking about? She said, well, I just prayed that God would get your attention. And God started dealing with me in there. I cried out to God. I said, God, if you get me out of this situation, I'm going to serve you all the days of my life. It was a court technicality. I was released, and from that point on, we moved away from the city we were living in, obtained my GED when I was around 26. We started Bible college, and we're about to graduate with our bachelor's in biblical studies with a focus on missions. So we're super excited, ready to get on the mission field.

Hillsong Worship on Empowered Praise. Thomas Chisholm was born in 1866 in a humble log cabin in Franklin, Kentucky. He became a Christian when he was 27 years old and decided to enter the ministry when he was 36. But he was only able to serve 1 year in ministry when extremely poor health forced him to retire. He spent most of the rest of his life at a desk job. But rather than wallow in self-pity, he found a new way to express himself. During that time, he wrote nearly 1,200 poems, including several published hymns. Thomas Chisholm explained toward

the end of his life. My income has not been large at any time due to impaired health, but I must not fail to record the unfailing faithfulness of a covenant-keeping God and that He has given me many wonderful displays of His providing care, for which I am filled with astonishing gratefulness. With that attitude, he penned the great hymn, Great is Thy Faithfulness. Here is Jaden Lovick.

0: 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On the way, a classic worship song from the great Sonic Flood.
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2: In the first half hour of Empower, we heard about Needy, a church planter in India. In one village, the people brought a paralyzed girl to him and said, if your God can heal her, we will believe that he can heal souls as well. When the villagers arrived a few days later with the paraplegic girl, Needy and his team began to pray. They fully expected God to heal the girl, but thought it would happen over several days. After only 10 minutes, the girl began to move her legs. The believers prayed more fervently, and the girl asked them to help her stand. Once upright, she asked them to help her walk as she dragged her feet. The Christians prayed with greater intensity, and the girl began to walk on her own for the first time in her life. Because of this amazing miracle, the amazed villagers worshiped God. All of them accepted Jesus Christ.
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I'm your host, Rick McConnell, wishing you a great week.

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And if you unfortunately miss it, for whatever reason, you can hear the program anytime after that for 4 weeks on my website, timingrevelation.com. And we will pick up from here right after this opening music. Prayer and worship.

And that was The Little Mountain Church House by Carl Jackson and the band. Yes, some of you haven't been into a church for a long time. It might be time to do that as you see the years rolling by. The Word of God tells us to redeem the time. Let us go to the Lord in prayer. Lord in heaven, we come to you again this day and bow down before your throne, recognizing all that you are, creator of heaven and earth and everything that is therein, but also realizing that you came and gave your life for us, dying on the cross personally to pay the price of sin that we are all born with in this fallen earth. You came from heaven to earth to redeem us and show us the way. From the earth to the cross, you came to pay my debt. From the cross, you went to the grave. From the grave, you rose and then closed your visitation by returning to the heavens. We lift up your name on high. In our humbleness before you, we declare our need of you. As we walk on this earth as pilgrims in a strange land, we ask right now that you would extend your right hand of healing and protection upon your people. We lift up so many needs at this moment. So many people need your touch, your healing. We think of those listening in today who are in the hospital, afflicted with cancer and other types of illnesses and infirmities. We pray that you would visit them by your Holy Spirit and minister to their soul and bring healing to body, soul, and spirit. Give them the faith to believe and receive what you already did for them on the cross, that by your stripes we are healed. We pray for those who are in conflicts within families, problems between parents and children, husbands and wives, brothers and sisters, trouble, strife, fighting among friends and neighbors, that you would bring peace as the words of their prayer reaches those around the community and the world. We pray for unspoken needs that only those listening in can identify with. You know everyone, you know the heart, you know everything. And we pray for mighty miracles to take place as people grab hold of the Word of God. We pray for those who have asked for prayers to be closer to God. Those who are struggling with their identity in Christ, even though they have received salvation, they still don't know the power that is in them through Christ. We pray that they would seek the Lord through His Word, the Bible, and feed from it and grow in maturity, in perfection, in holiness before God. We pray also for people around the world in all the various nations who are struggling in conflicts and darkness. We pray for people who are being oppressed by selfish regimes and governments. We pray for peace in the world. We pray for the peace of Jerusalem. We pray for the Prince of Peace to come to this world that has lost its way, a world of chaos and conflicts and oppression in so many places. We pray for the Middle East, Asia, Europe, East and West. We pray for North and South like Russia, China, Iran, and so many other nations. We pray for the African nations and all other nations that make up the 200 or so around the world. Every leader, every government, every people. We pray for this continent here, South, Central, and North America. Again, for every leader, government, and people, that all would turn to God for counsel and guidance. We think again of that scripture that says that if my people would humble themselves and pray and seek your face and turn from their wicked ways, that you would hear from your throne and heal their land. We pray for the U.S. and Canada, for every governor and every state, every premier and every province, that they would turn to God for guidance and wisdom. And Lord, we thank you for your provision that you do provide every day, where people are giving you the trust and devotion. For your word says that all things work out together for good to them that love God.

to them who are the called according to his purpose. And so, Lord, we pray that all people would turn to God and be called of God according to your purpose, and that all would respond to that divine call in repentance and humbleness this day. We pray this in Jesus' name. Amen and amen. Let us pray the Lord's Prayer together. Our Father which art in heaven, hallowed be thy name. Thy kingdom come, thy will be done in earth as it is in heaven. Give us this day our daily bread, and forgive us our trespasses as we forgive those who trespass against us. And lead us not in temptation, but deliver us from evil. For thine is the kingdom, and the power, and the glory forever. Amen. Let us now sing the Praise God doxology together.

this was Lord, I Lift Your Name on High from a CD, World's Best Praise and Worship by Integrity. All right, so we pick up from where we left off last week during the conversation between Jesus and the woman at the well. Let's just review the last verses of that segment of scripture that we read last week. Verse 27, and at this point his disciples came, and they marveled that he talked with a woman, yet no one said, what do you seek, or why are you talking with her? And verse 28, the woman then left her water pot, went her way into the city, and said to the men, come, see a man who told me all things that I ever did. Could this be the Christ? And verse 30, then they went out of the city and came to him. And in the next verses, verses 31 to 38, we continue on what is taking place around Jacob's well during the encounter of our Lord with the Samaritan woman. Verse 31, in the meantime, his disciples urged him, saying, Rabbi, eat. But he said to them, I have food to eat, of which you do not know. Therefore, the disciples said to one another, has anyone brought him anything to eat? And Jesus said to them, verse 34, my food is to do the will of him who sent me and to finish his work. Do you not say there are still 4 months and then comes the harvest? Behold, I say to you, lift up your eyes and look at the fields, for they are already white for harvest. And he who reaps receives wages and gathers fruit for eternal life, that both he who sows and he who reaps may rejoice together. And of course, he's speaking about the seeding, the seed of salvation, and reaping people to come to know the Lord. For in this, the saying is true, one sows and another reaps. And verse 38, I sent you to reap that for which you have not labored. Others have labored, and you have entered into their labors. Now verse 39 to verse 41, the Savior of the world. And many of the Samaritans of that city believed in him because of the word of the woman who testified, he told me all that I ever did. So when the Samaritans had come to him, they urged him to stay with them, and he stayed there 2 days. And many more believed because of his own word. Then they said to the woman, now we believe, not because of what you said, for we ourselves have heard him, and we know that this is indeed the Christ, the Savior of the world. Verses 43 to 45, welcome at Galilee. Now after the 2 days, he departed from there and went to Galilee. For Jesus himself testified that the prophet has no honor in his own country. So when he came to Galilee, the Galileans received him, having seen all the things that he did in Jerusalem at the feast, for they also had gone to the feast. In verses 46 to 54, a nobleman's son is healed. So Jesus came again to Cana of Galilee, where he had made the water wine. And there was a certain nobleman whose son was sick at Capernaum. When he heard that Jesus had come out of Judea into Galilee, he went to him and implored him to come down and heal his son, for he was at the point of death. Then Jesus said to him, unless you people see signs and wonders, you will by no means believe. And the nobleman said to him, sir, come down before my child dies. And Jesus said to him, go your way, your son lives. So the man believed
the word that Jesus spoke to him, and he went his way. And as he was now going down, his servants met him and told him, saying, "Your son lives." Then he inquired of them the hour when he got better. And they said to him, "Yesterday at the seventh hour, the fever left him." So the father knew that it was at the same hour in which Jesus said to him, "Your son lives." And he himself believed, and his whole household. And this again is the second sign that Jesus did when he had come out of Judea in Galilee.

All right, so next we read about a man who is healed at the pool of Bethesda in chapter 5, verses 1 to 15. After this, there was a feast of the Jews, and Jesus went up to Jerusalem. Now there is in Jerusalem by the Sheep Gate a pool, which is called in Hebrew Bethesda, having five porches. In these lay a great multitude of sick people, blind, lame, paralyzed, waiting for the movement of the water. For an angel went down at a certain time into the pool and stirred up the water. Then whoever stepped in first after the stirring of the water was made well of whatever disease he had. Now a certain man was there who had an infirmity 38 years. When Jesus saw him lying there and knew that he already had been in that condition a long time, he said to him, "Do you want to be made well?" And the sick man answered him, "Sir, I have no man to put me into the pool when the water is stirred up. But while I am coming, another steps down before me." And Jesus said to him, "Rise, take up your bed and walk." And immediately the man was made well, took up his bed and walked. And that day was the Sabbath. So the Jews therefore said to him who was cured, "It is the Sabbath, it is not lawful for you to carry your bed." He answered them, "He who made me well said to me, 'Take up your bed and walk.'" Then they asked him, "Who is the man who said to you, 'Take up your bed and walk'?" But the one who was healed did not know who it was, for Jesus had withdrawn, a multitude being in that place. Afterward, Jesus found him in the temple and said to him, "See, you have been made well. Sin no more, lest a worse thing comes upon you." And verse 15, the man departed and told the Jews that it was Jesus who had made him well. Next, we read about the son's relationship with the father. That son with a capital S and father with a capital F. Verses 17 to 23. For this reason, the Jews persecuted Jesus and sought to kill him, because he had done these things on the Sabbath. But Jesus answered them, "My Father has been working until now, and I have been working." Therefore the Jews sought all the more to kill him, because he not only broke the Sabbath, but he also said that God was his Father, making him equal with God. Then Jesus answered and said to him, "Most assuredly, I say to you, the Son can do nothing of himself, but what he sees the Father do. For whatever he does, the Son also does in like manner." Now this is very interesting. I don't know about you, but I see in there the connection between Father, Son, and Spirit. Remember the Trinity, all in one. So he's saying whatever the Father does, the Son does. Very interesting. And verse 20, "For the Father loves the Son and shows him all things that he himself does. And he will show him greater works than these, that you may marvel. For as the Father raises the dead and gives life to them, even so the Son gives life to whom he will. For the Father judges no one, but has committed all judgment to the Son, that all should honor the Son, just as they honor the Father. He who does not honor the Son does not honor the Father who sent him." Again, there's the connection there, Father, Son, and Holy Spirit. Life and judgment are through the Son. Verse 24, he continues, "Most assuredly, I say to you, he who hears my word and believes in him who sent me has everlasting life and shall not come into judgment, but has passed from death into life. Most assuredly, I say to you, the hour is coming, and now is, when the dead will hear the voice of the Son of God, and those who hear will live."

live. For as the Father has life in himself, so he has granted the Son to have life in himself, and has given him authority to execute judgment also, because he is the Son of Man.

0: Interesting, verse 28 there. Do not marvel at this, for the hour is coming in which all who are in the graves will hear his voice and come forth. Wow. Is that a reference to the rapture? I wouldn't be surprised. Never heard of this before, but it just dawned on me as I'm reading this. Okay, so verse 29, and come forth those who are done, who have done good, to the resurrection of life, and those who have done evil to the resurrection of condemnation. And verse 30, I can of myself do nothing. As I hear, I judge, and my judgment is righteous, because I do not seek my own will, but the will of the Father who sent me.
1: 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And I am your host, Pastor Diane Hoffman.

And that was It Took a Lamb with Jaron Davis from a CD by the same title from Hosanna Music.

Yes, and this was Jesus by Carl and Pearl Butler from a cassette Gospel Glory CBS Select. All right, so let's continue Jesus' discourse. The fourfold witness, verses 31 to 47. Last verse we read was verse 30. I can of myself do nothing. As I hear, I judge, and my judgment is righteous, because I do not seek my own will, but the will of the Father who sent me. So now verse 31. If I bear witness of myself, my witness is not true. There is another who bears witness of me, and I know that the witness which he witnesses of me is true. You have sent to John, and he has borne witness to the truth. Yet I do not receive testimony from man, but I say these things that you may be saved. He was the burning and shining lamp. And of course, he's speaking of John the Baptist. And you were willing for a time to rejoice in his sight. But I have a greater witness than John, for the works which the Father has given me to finish, the very works that I do, bear witness of me that the Father has sent me. And the Father himself who sent me has testified of me. You have neither heard his voice at any time, nor seen his form, but you do not have his word abiding in you, because whom he sent, him you do not believe. So this here needs a little research and explanation. So here it is. Jesus is speaking to the Jews about his own witness. The Jewish law required two witnesses. So Jesus gives them 4 points for witness reference. 1, John the Baptist, who witnessed of him, verses 33 to 35. 2, then he points to his own works, i.e. signs and miracles. They were witnessing themselves, verse 36. Number 3, then the Father, verse 37 and verse 38. And number 4, the Scripture, verses 39 to 47. So the fourfold witness. Then he says to them, verse 39, you search the Scripture, for in them you think that you have eternal life. And these are they which testify of me. But you are not willing to come to me, that you may have life. So he even gives them another witness, which is the Scripture that they look through all the time and search for eternal life. So again, he points out that they believe in the Scripture, yet, although they testify of him, again, they don't want to believe on him. Then he says to them, verse 41 to 47, I do not receive honor from men, but I know you, that you do not have the love of God in you. I have come in my Father's name, and you do not receive me. If another comes in his own name, him you will receive. How can you believe who receive honor from one another and do not seek the honor that comes from the only God? Do not think that I shall accuse you to the Father. There is one who accuses you, and that's Moses, in whom you trust. For if you believed Moses, you would believe me, for he wrote about me. And he's referring here to Scriptures, Deuteronomy 18 and 18, Genesis 49 and 10, and others. And 47, but if you do not believe his writings, how will you believe my words? Wow, real conversations that went on between him and the people of his time that we read today. Amazing.

Yes, and this was Were You There with Johnny Cash and his band from a CD Gospel Super Hits Amazing Grace. And next we will get into more signs and wonders that Jesus did at this time. Remember, he had told them, "You haven't seen anything yet." My paraphrasing, of course. So Jesus feeds the 5,000, verses 6 to 14. After these things, Jesus went over the Sea of Galilee, which is the Sea of Tiberias. Then a great multitude followed him, because they saw his signs, which he performed on those who were diseased. And Jesus went on the mountain, and there he sat with his disciples. Now the Passover, a feast of the Jews, was near. Then Jesus lifted up his eyes, and seeing a great multitude coming toward him, he said to Philip, "Where shall we buy bread that these may eat?" But this he said to test him, for he himself knew what he would do. And verse 7, Philip answered and said, 200 denarii worth of bread is not sufficient for them, that every one of them may have a little. And verse 8, one of his disciples, Andrew, Simon Peter's brother, said to him, "There is a lad here who has 5 barley loaves and 2 small fish, but what are they among so many?" And then Jesus then said, "Make the people sit down." Now there was much grass in the place. So the men sat down, in number about 5,000. And Jesus took the loaves, and when he had given thanks, he distributed them to the disciples, and the disciples to those sitting down, and likewise of the fish, as much as they wanted. Wow, that is reminiscent of the story in the Bible, in the Old Testament, when Elijah told the woman to make bread with the oil that she had left, the little bit of oil that she had left. It simply multiplied as it was used and served. So verse 12 to 14, so when they were filled, he said to his disciples, "Gather up the fragments that remain, so that nothing is lost." Therefore they gathered them up and filled 12 baskets with the fragments of the 5 barley loaves, which were left over by those who had eaten. Then those men, when they had seen the sign that Jesus did, said, "This is truly the prophet," capital P, "the prophet who is to come into the world."

0: And this was Take the World But Give Me Jesus with George Jones from a CD, Gospel Country. Are these your words today? Do you know the Lord personally? You can if you want to, right now, today.
1: For those who don't know God personally, have you asked Jesus Christ into your heart? If not, you can do that right now. Christ the Redeemer gave his life to redeem us, you and me. And many others gave their lives to bring us the Word of God throughout the generations of history until now. We must never take this lightly because eternity hangs on this. Our eternity, one of loss in hell or one of glory in heaven, forever. God did his part to open the gates of heaven wide. The gospel is the invitation to come through that gate. And it is very simple. For God so loved the world that he gave his only begotten Son, that whosoever, put your name here, whosoever believes in him shall not perish but have everlasting life. And that goes for this life as well. He came that we might have life more abundantly down here also. In him we find life, health, and peace. Just ask him into your heart today. Just say, Lord, come into my heart. Come into my life. I turn to you right now and ask for forgiveness. I repent of my sins and receive your work on the cross. I receive your gospel as it was delivered through your blood shed on the cross in my place. And I thank you. Amen. If you said that prayer and meant it sincerely, he is faithful to keep his promise. He is not a man that he should lie. He is God the Creator, your Creator, God the Eternal, the Lord, the Messiah. It is important that you share with someone that you accepted the Lord into your heart and that you join a Bible-believing church in your area where you can go to worship the Lord, hear the Word of God, and grow in your new faith or your renewed faith. If you said that prayer and meant it in your heart sincerely, he is faithful to do what he promised, and that is to come into your heart and make you a child of God today. It is important that you confess your new faith or renewed faith and join a Bible

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1: And I'm free from the fears of tomorrow. Oh boy, what a line this. I'm free from the guilt of my past.

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1: And this was an excerpt from Free at Last with the Gaither Singers and Band. 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The Lord bless thee and keep thee. The Lord make his face shine upon thee and be gracious unto thee. The Lord lift up his countenance upon thee and give thee peace. 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Until next week, Maranatha, the Lord is coming very soon. Goodbye and blessing. And here is going out with the rest of No, Never Alone.

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2: All of us, at some point, can find ourselves in a dark place where we may feel like nothing matters. When we're in that dark place, it's difficult to realize we all matter in God's eyes, or that He loves us beyond what we can ever understand. Luke 12, verse 7 says, "Indeed, the very hairs on your head are all numbered. Don't be afraid. You are worth more than many sparrows." So, hold your head high and know that you are loved and known by your Heavenly Father. He knows all your fears and secrets, yet loves you unconditionally and beyond measure. Feel that reassuring peace that you are His child and everything about you matters to Him.
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0: Coming to you from our studios in Calgary, Alberta, Canada, I'm your host, Ray Sargent, and welcome to Sunday Side Up, presenting your flavor of gospel music served Sunday Side Up. Doug Anderson opened the hour with a very important message from the Lord. Remember that He loves you. The Browns affirm that statement? This I know. The Browns served up next on this edition of Sunday Side Up.
1: Can't say when I heard of Calvary, just seems I always knew.

Beyond the Ashes. Oh, the thought that Jesus loves me. Ahead of them, the Browns. I know. 1 John 4:9. In this was manifested the love of God toward us, because that God sent his only begotten Son into the world, that we might live through him. This is Claire Lynch. The way that he loves me. Claire Lynch served up next on this edition of Sunday Side Up.

That was Keith Plott. Thanks to Calvary. I'm your host, Ray Sargent, and I hope you're enjoying the show so far. May I invite you to come on over for a visit to my website. 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SundaySideUp.org. Amber Nealon comes to announce that she is grateful. Amber Nealon served up next on this edition of Sunday Side Up.

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1: If you want to sense the presence of God, start with thankfulness. On rough days, we think, well, I have nothing to be thankful for. But truthfully, we always do. We just need to make a choice. We can focus on the problems in our life or focus on God and give thanks for all that we have in Him. You see, even in the midst of deep hurt, true loss, or grieving, we hold the power to choose gratitude. Now, we certainly aren't thankful for pain or losses, but despite them, we can be thankful for an ever-present God who loves us and never leaves us. Now, happiness in life comes from happenings. It's the activities we enjoy, like going for coffee, bowling, or taking vacations. But joy has a different source. Gratefulness has a way of kindling joy deep within us so that even in the midst of heartache, we can say, Father, I choose you, and God, you are so good. Learn to be thankful every day to God and for the people around you. And don't be shy to express it. When we begin to focus on thankfulness, it makes a heart-changing difference.

The Lone Highway Band declared they are grateful. Before them, we heard from Leon Fontaine with his devotional called Spirit Contemporary. This week, his daughter read his column. They told us, choose gratitude. Leon Fontaine is the lead pastor at Springs Church in Winnipeg, Manitoba. You can find a link to Pastor Leon's site on the links page of my website. Head on over there to hear more devotionals by Leon. The package opened with Amber Nealon, grateful. A picture of abundance is portrayed in the lyrics of this next number by Brooks Crossing. Drinking from my saucer, Brooks Crossing, as this edition of Sunday Side Up continues.

Jay Boyce in a song simply titled Abundantly. John 10:10. The thief cometh not but for to steal and to kill and to destroy. I am come that they might have life, and that they might have it more abundantly. Jubilee 3 asks the question, how much more? Jubilee 3, as this edition of Sunday Side Up continues.

In that set, we heard from R.W. Hampton, Someone Much Greater Than I. Jubilee 3 opened the set, How Much More. I'm your host, Ray Sargent, and I hope you're enjoying this week's edition. Concluding this first hour, the Higher Ground Trio. No One Cared So Much, as this edition of Sunday Side Up continues.

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Welcome back for the second hour of this edition of Sunday Side Up. I'm your host, Ray Sargent. We began the hour with the Bowling Family, Morning Into Dancing, keeping it country style for a while and keeping the dancing going too. This is Gayla Earline, the big dance. Gayla Earline served up next on this edition of Sunday Side Up.

Dancing was the theme in that package. Ivan Parker was dancing in the rain. The captain's crew brought that admonition, don't let the devil dance, and the package began with Gayla Erlene, the big dance. In high school, I met my wife, Marilyn. We were married for 42 years. 11 years ago, she went on to be with Jesus. In her last days here, as her health dwindled, one of her favorite songs was this one by Gordon Moat. Wake Up Dancin'. Gordon Moat served up next on this edition of Sunday Side Up.

We live in a time when there are many voices clamoring for our attention. 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The Crimson River Band tell us of the voice of gentle stillness. 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

0: 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Now here's author, speaker, and comedian Ken Davis challenging you to be a modern-day Moses.
1: Let's go on a journey together. Tonight you go home. You and your wife prepare for an evening of rest. And just as you pull the covers up, your nightstand catches on fire. Is this your wife? Is she here? Is this your wife? She heads for the phone. She's dialing 911. And just before she dials 911, Mark, you say, "Honey, wait a minute. Look. There's no smell of smoke. The fire is not spreading. But quietly the nightstand burns, and it's not burning. The varnish is not curling on it. It is not falling to the floor in ashes. It is just burning." You say, "Honey, look at this." And then your nightstand says, "Mark." Mark.
2: Wow. Sometimes we go through life oblivious to what God is saying to us. He's trying to get our attention like Moses, but we're too busy, too wrapped up in our hectic schedules, too deeply buried in the details of our lives to notice. God's remedy for this situation is a command. "Be still and know that I am God." I recommend you try it. I'd hate for him to have to light your nightstand on fire. I'm Ken Davis. Lighten up and live.
0: This has been Lighten Up with Ken Davis. 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

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Be known for your gentleness and never forget the nearness of our God.

Be Still My Soul. That was Amy Grant. Before her, we heard from Ken Davis with Lighten Up. He said, take the time to be still and listen for the voice of God. For more Lighten Up, you can find a link to Ken's site on the links page of my website. The package opened with Crimson River Band, The Voice of Gentle Stillness. Our world seems to have lost the skill of silence and meditation on God. This is Mary Jordan. Be still and know that I am God. Mary Jordan served up next on this edition of Sunday Side Up.

God's Voice. That was Carla Bragg. Psalm 29:4. The voice of the Lord is powerful. The voice of the Lord is full of majesty. Triumphant sings of that still small voice. Triumphant served up now on this edition of Sunday Side Up.

Cynthia Clawson, the voice of my beloved, triumphant directed us to that still small voice. Our time is over. Thank you for being with me for this edition of Sunday Side Up. I hope you'll connect with this station this week and thank them for airing the show. And if you have a moment, perhaps put us on your social media page. Concluding our time together, this is the Christ Family, Voice of the Father. I'm your host, Ray Sargent, thanking you for listening to Sunday Side Up.

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1: Invitation from God through the prophet Isaiah. Is anyone thirsty? Come and drink, even if you have no money. Come and take your choice. Wine, milk, it's all free. Why do you spend your money on food that does not give you strength? And why do you pay for food that's no good? And listen, I'll tell you where to get food that is good for the soul. Come to me with your ears wide open. Listen, for the life of your soul is at stake. And I'm ready to make an everlasting covenant with you, says the Lord. I will give you all the mercy and unfailing love that I promised to David. And he displayed my power in being my witness and a leader among the nations. You also will command the nations. Now come running to obey, because I, the Lord, am holy God of Israel. So seek the Lord while you can find him and call on him while he is near. Let the people forsake their wicked deeds and banish them from their minds. Let them turn to the Lord, and he'll have mercy on them, and he'll pardon them abundantly, because my thoughts are completely different than your thoughts, and my ways are completely different than your ways, and beyond anything you can imagine, says the Lord. Just as the heavens are higher than the earth, so are my ways higher than your ways, and my thoughts higher than your thoughts. Wow. So are you hungry today? Are you hungry and thirsty? You don't maybe know what you're hungry and thirsty for. Well, it's to know God. You've never known Jesus. That's what it's for. He says, come to you. Why are you spending all your money and time and effort trying to satisfy yourself inwardly and it's not working? He says, come to me. I'll satisfy you. I'll bless you. Turn away from sin. Turn to me with all your heart. And he says, I'll abundantly pardon. I'll forgive you. I'll make you my own. That applies to the Christian too, because, you know, in Isaiah 55, he's talking to his own people. He's talking to Israel. He's saying, stop sinning. Come to me and I'm going to satisfy you. Same application to you as a Christian. Now, how about it today? How about coming to him with all your heart, all your soul, all your mind, all your strength, all you are? Bring it all there to the Lord today and experience what he's got for you. It's simply awesome.

Would you believe that a fictional history about the bathtub in America has been believed for over 80 years? This is Norman Wilson, and it's true. In 1917, H.L. Mencken wrote an article in which he purported to give the history of the bathtub. He made up an elaborate tale about how doctors decried the tub, saying it was dangerous to health. He said three cities charged extra for water used in tubs, that Boston City Fathers banned it, and in Philadelphia it was forbidden in the wintertime. He even said Millard Fillmore ordered the installation of the first bathtub in the White House. What had been intended as a joke was taken seriously, and a legend was begun. It's important not only to believe, but to know that what you believe is true. The Bible says those who do not believe the truth are condemned, but it also says you can know the truth, and the truth will set you free. If you would like to know the truth and learn how you can have a personal relationship with Jesus Christ, please dial 1-888-NEED-HIM. 1-888-NEED-HIM.

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1: 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One village leader threatened to kill the church planter if he did not leave in 24 hours, but the church planter refused. 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He promised to serve this Jesus if he was spared. As he finished praying, a distant hyena called, and those surrounding the men ran away. The men went immediately to the church planter's home to ask about his God. He and many friends prayed to receive Christ.
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1: O Lord, you are my God. 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For in perfect faithfulness, you have done marvelous things, things planned long ago.
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speak with human eloquence and angelic ecstasy, but don't love, I'm nothing but the creaking of a rusty gate. If I speak God's word with power, revealing all of his mysteries and making everything as plain as day, and if I have faith to say to a mountain, jump, and it jumps, but I don't love, I'm nothing. If I give all I own to the poor, or even go to the stake to be burned as a martyr, but I don't love, I've gotten nowhere. So, no matter what I say, no matter what I believe, no matter what I do, I'm bankrupt without love.

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In 1900, a major hurricane hit the East Texas Gulf Coast. Few were prepared. A 15-foot storm surge destroyed Galveston Island, where 6,000 people lost their lives. 95 years later, a major hurricane hit Pensacola, Florida, and caused an enormous 24-foot storm surge. But amazingly, there was no loss of life. Because of the advances in meteorological technology, the residents of Pensacola had adequate early warning that a major storm was coming. All the technology in the world can't stop a hurricane, but it can often give people enough warning to save lives. In life, storms will come our way. The Bible contains an amazing amount of wisdom on how to build your life in such a way that it can withstand those storms coming our way. The wisdom of God in the Bible can help give you early warning enough to avoid some storms, and it can also give you what it takes to withstand those storms you can't avoid. The Bible, it's what you need to weather life's storms.

Our joy as we worship right now, gathered under His grace and surrounded by high praise, is not an escape from reality. With all the power inherent in His presence, it's still a fact that all of us face tough times. Times a lot different than these moments of celebration. But tough times don't diminish the reality of His presence. Darkness will fall and clouds do gather. Shadows will come, but our faith and our confidence in Him need never be shaken. And when we face difficult times and trials, He will be with us to make a way.

They had four young boys. Jeremy, the oldest, who was soon to be 9 years old, was killed instantly. And the other three were seriously injured. I felt so helpless when I heard the news. All the scriptures that came to my mind seemed to fall short of what I really wanted to say to them. But as I was praying for them, God gave me a song, and I wrote down the words, God will make a way where there seems to be no way. He works in ways we cannot see. That's what I really wanted to say to Susan and Craig. God is working in ways you can't see. I wanted to give them hope in a hopeless situation. You may be going through a similar situation today, and you feel that God has forgotten you, but He hasn't. The Bible tells us that He has inscribed us in the palm of His hand. He is a God who can make a way where there seems to be no way.

finally come to the end of my rope. Like a watch that had been wound too tightly, I broke. All I could do was cry uncontrollably. I felt like a huge black cloud was hovering over me, and I couldn't escape. I didn't want to live, so I prayed that I would die. I knew that God was my answer, but I thought it was too late. I had been a Christian for many years, but I'd become too busy to talk to God, and I didn't often give him the chance to talk to me. It wasn't until I fell flat on my face that God got my attention. My husband checked me into the hospital where I was diagnosed with severe depression. I was in the hospital for 9 days, and there I discovered that in God's love, I have unconditional acceptance. I need never fear rejection, because he says he has put his seal upon me and given me his spirit in my heart. Finally, I came to the place where I realized that even in my despair, God had been with me all along.

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Remember when you were young and your parents told you that money doesn't grow on trees? 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Instead of leaves, it produced money. 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It goes away. 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
1: All right, folks. Hey, I've got something really very, very interesting here. Now, maybe you heard about Jonathan Cahn, you know, the Jewish Christian pastor who's written all these books, prophetic books about the times we live in. He was on a plane flight, and he was chatting with the man in the seat next to him. And the conversation got around to talking about the Lord. And the man just went crazy, manifesting a demon, trying to choke and kill him. They had to be restrained, and everything happened. And what was on Jonathan Cahn's laptop screen? The altar of Pergamon, the altar to Zeus, was in the front of the book that he's preparing, right there. And the guy went nuts. But anyway, I thought I'd play this bit of an interview here from Charisma Magazine. Now, what's happening is he tells a bit about what happened on the plane. Then he tells about what the book is he's doing, and then about this altar to Zeus that was found in Pergamum. It's in the Bible in the book of Revelations, which was actually taken back to Germany. They took back the temple altar rites that would go to Satan to Germany. Hitler did this. Amazing. Have a listen.
2: And all of a sudden, I mean, at that moment, it's a switch. I've never seen anything like this. His face changes, his voice changes. It was like someone getting taken over. I mean, it was just that dramatic. And then before I knew it, he puts his hands around my neck. He sees the image of the book appears on my screen on the side of it. He sees it and he starts shouting, "What did you do? What did you do?" Looking at the book, like, why did you write that book? Then it starts escalating. Then he lunges at me and he lunges at the laptop. We are wrestling on the plane. And the whole plane goes stunned. The pilot is radioing the ground for emergency landing. I pray for him, and I wish the best for him. And I don't think he realized it. I think he was just used in something he didn't even know.
3: There is a stunning new development in the Flight 618 story involving Jonathan Cahn. Arthur Lundin, the passenger who was duct taped and restrained after the violent incident, has now spoken about what happened. And he says he doesn't remember it. According to reporting on audio from his initial court appearance, Lundin said he remembers having two drinks and talking with a fellow passenger, but says he has no memory of the violent events that followed. That revelation is especially striking in light of something Jonathan Cahn told Charisma right before the Flight 618 incident ever happened. Listen to this.
4: Pergamon is a city in Asia Minor than
5: Turkey,
4: which
5: yeah.
4: is Turkey.
5: Asia,
4: now.
5: But yeah, yeah. And it is there. So it's the Bible's identifying a place where the throne of Satan is. Now there's an object. Is there an object there that actually is linked to this? There's an object on top of the high place of Pergamon, the pagan high place, called the Great Altar. It's the biggest altar that in the entire Greek world ever. Gigantic, colossal, almost like a temple. But this became the embodiment of Pergamon, the throne of Satan. And so here's what happened. When the gospel came to the Roman Empire, it ended up casting out the gods and, mm-hmm. and people abandoned the altars, abandoned this altar is abandoned. It falls into ruins. Nobody, and so at the same time, it was almost like, here's the throne of Satan, like the throne of Satan in ruins. And the gospel goes forth to the world, and it's a restraint on evil. The gospel is a restraint on evil.
4: Let me ask you a question about the altar of Pergamon historically. So I know in Greek culture, like normally the altars would be for a specific god, and there's different sacrifices there.
5: Yes.
4: Can you tell us a little bit about the god that was related to the sacrifice?
5: Yeah, particularly basically the king of the gods. This was like a mega thing, and which is Zeus, the king of the gods. And with this, but really Zeus is the gods are masks,
4: Right.
5: As I said in the Return of the Gods, behind the gods are spirits, behind the king of the gods is the king of spirit or the lord of spirits, or the lord of demons, which is Satan. In the book of Revelation, it reveals in other places that the devil, he hates everyone, but he especially hates one people, the Jewish people. Mm-hmm. He hates Israel, and that's why you look at the history of Israel.
4: Yeah.
5: So his hatred, rage. Now, anti-Semitism that we're dealing with right now in the world, anti-Semitism, did not exist in the form it exists. It's an ideology. There was always hatred, mm-hmm. but it became an ideology as anti-Semitism. When did it come into the world? came into the world at the very moment that the altar of Satan was brought back to Germany. It was almost like a nation was possessed. When they possessed the altar, they could become possessed by it. And Hitler is over it all. Hitler is actually the possessor of the altar. And so he's going to invoke the Holocaust. And he's going to do it on standing on the replica of the altar of the Holocaust. And he's going to invoke that. And not only that, you know, what was the first sacrifice that Israel ever offered up to as a nation? It was the Passover lamb. Began on Passover. The Holocaust, when did it begin? On Passover. And the first sacrifice was one man, one Jewish man. And it turned out he was a priest. He was a descendant of Aaron who offers up sacrifices. Now Satan inverts the whole thing and offers him up. And the last sacrifice was Adolf Hitler himself. Because when the devil's through with you, then the devil destroys his own. But the thing is that, so Hitler, then there's the law. It actually was, there was a scripture, we talk about the Parsha, which is about a man who commits murder and blasphemy, and he will be destroyed. He will be, and so so Hitler, and what you do to the Jewish people is going to be done to you. So Hitler kills himself. The same, he was the high priest of the Holocaust. He now offers himself up, and he commands that his body become burnt. It's the last burnt offering. His body becomes the Holocaust. And here's another thing, in the Bible. It actually uses, you can actually find the word in the first translation of the Bible is the Septuagint, ancient Greek, the New Testament.
4: Hebrew to Greek.
5: The New Testament uses it. And in the Septuagint, you find the word Holocaust in the Bible. Wow. And for instance, there's a chapter in Leviticus or a portion that says, these are the laws of the Holocaust. You'll have burnt offerings. You'll have a fire going continuous. Think about the Holocaust. Fire growing outside in the camp, you know, all that. And it says in the Bible, the altar of burnt offerings was in the holy place. Well, if you translate that into the language of those who possess the altar, the way it comes out is the burnt offering altar, that's the Holocaust, was in the holy place. There's a German word that's linked to a Polish word. Poland is where most of the Holocaust happened. And the word, it means the holy or the holy place. And the word, what's the word? The word is Auschwitz. So the Bible,
4: break that down a little even further. Auschwitz
5: is it means it's from the Polish word Oswiecim, which means the holy place. And that's the same. So you have the Bible literally says
4: such an inversion of God's plan.
5: It's Satan inverting it. Wow. And so you have in the Bible, it says the burnt offering, the altar burnt offering in the holy place. Translates, it becomes the Holocaust in Auschwitz. And so the mystery is just gigantic.
4: Wow. You said earlier something that really stuck with me. You said this phrase, the possessor becomes possessed. Now I know that there's a bigger mystery with that, but really you're talking about Adolf Hitler and other people even that have had this altar and their possessions, and it's like something else had them as well. Let's go into who else has been affected by this.
5: Yeah, there's a whole, now we're going to enter a whole nother dimension. There's a whole nother mystery. It's almost like every evil that's going on. It's amazing. And this goes back to another child who was born in the German lands, which is going to have the altar. And he was raised knowing about God. And he actually writes a devotional about Jesus. I mean, a devotional article or a piece of paper when he's 17. But when he's 18, his name is Karl Marx. Karl Marx writes about Jesus. The next year, he goes to the land, the place that's going to be the center of Satan's throne, Berlin. And when he goes there, something changes. He starts writing strange verses that sound like Satan is actually speaking through him. I told you, he said, for instance, in Isaiah, Satan says, "I will exalt my throne." And Karl Marx says, "I will exalt my throne." Literally says, "I will exalt my throne. I will have vengeance against the God. I will bring the world to destruction. I will walk among the destroyed world as a God. And I will, you see this sword I have? This sword was given to me by the Prince of Darkness." This is Karl Marx.
4: So just the year before, as he was 17, he was trying to write devotionals and do things.
5: Well, he writes a piece saying, you know, we have to have our full devotion to Jesus.
4: And then a year later, the inversion.
5: He goes to Berlin.
4: You explain more Flight 618 ever happened.
3: Now, Arthur Lundin says he has no memory of the violent episode that ended with him restrained aboard the aircraft, famously in duct tape. Does that prove that there was a spiritual cause behind what happened? No. Lundin reportedly told the court he had consumed alcohol, and the circumstances surrounding his claimed memory loss remain a matter of investigation. But Jonathan Kahn described what happened aboard Flight 618 as a spiritual confrontation, and hearing what he said before that flight makes this story even more remarkable. And the story isn't over yet. We'll continue following the Flight 618 investigation and bring you the latest developments here at Charisma Media.
1: Yeah, man, isn't that interesting? So like I said, the story continues to unfold. And this thing about the Altar of Pergamum is something that you need to know as part of your Christian understanding of history.

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1: We're facing a new kind of enemy. We're involved in a new kind of warfare. We all watched in horror as planes crashed into the steel and glass of the World Trade Center. This event reminds us of the brevity and the uncertainty of life. We never know when we too will be called into eternity. I doubt if even one of those people who got on those planes or walked into the World Trade Center or the Pentagon thought it would be the last day of their lives. It didn't occur to them. And that's why each of us needs to face our own spiritual need and commit ourselves to God and His will now.
0: Commit yourself to God through a relationship with His Son. 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That's 888-NEED-HIM.

Now, just so that we're on the same page, I just want to let you know that if you pull your part, we'll all get along just fine. I just need you to be cooperative, work around my schedule, and be very communicative. And finally, to be blunt, we don't like whiners around here, so if you can handle that, we should get along just fine. Are we clear? Oh, I'm sorry. Maybe

0: It'll sound like they're in severe agony, but learn not to panic every time you hear that tiny piercing scream. It's normal.
1: Just a few tips from the book, First Time Mom by Dr. Kevin Lehman.
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0: This is a candle. Candles have been around for a long time, lighting our way in the dark. The number one mistake people make with these candles is burning them at both ends. It's a very common mistake, but if you burn your candle at both ends, the wax will drip on your carpet.
1: Oh, no.
0: Furthermore, when both flames

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I'm a white boy from a small town, about to break it down. Got a love for my city and my people, so I came out, way out. Hear my story with a warning,

0: was the beginning of a journey to freedom, and he landed in a place called Canada. And he had a son, would that be my grandpa? He was living his life far below God's standards, body, soul, spirit, damn. Until a preacher came and took him under his wings, and he told him that he needed to get saved from a life of sin. So he got baptized and born again.
1: Amen.
0: He was the first in my family line with a Holy Spirit fill in. I'm a third generation preacher.

0: make some wealth. And then I met some dudes who were different. Sure like was. A different crew than every other believer who was claiming it. Now you gotta understand that they lived the Bible like it was real.
1: Okay.
0: Not a theory to conceal. What's the deal? Well, I feel. Well, yeah. I feel like they really had a rebirth.
1: Yeah.
0: They were like Sprite. They obeyed their thirst. They said that you could.

Hey, this is Hope Darst. I don't know if you're like me, but I have found myself fighting fear and anxiety in different seasons of life. And what I've learned is that it doesn't always just go away because I think my way out of it, but I can worship my way through it. And I truly believe that worship is a weapon to defeat fear, to defeat depression, and to bring peace. So I hope that as you listen to this song, you feel God's peace wash over you.

Jesus told us to take his message to the ends of the earth. Well, it's going to be a problem if we can't even take his message to the end of the block. It's a message of God's love, and it's a great message. So why is it so hard for us to get that message out? And why is it that most people out there really don't even care about it? Well, let's get real. We try to get our message out about life after death, but most people in the world are trying to figure out how to live life before death. And how are they going to believe that God loves them if they don't even

and believe that we love them. If you want to reach someone with the message of God's love, you don't start with some memorized presentation. Start by being a servant, just the way Jesus did it. Many people feel a loss of dignity and self-worth. They feel loneliness, isolation, abandonment, and detachment. They need your time. They need your companionship. They need a friend. People will start believing that God loves them when they see that we love them. That was the message of Jesus Christ, found in the Bible. A thought from Biblica at Biblica.com. 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

0: companionship. They need a friend. People will start believing that God loves them when they see that we love them. That was the message of Jesus Christ, found in the Bible.
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0: The most overused phrase in our society is, I don't have time. 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In most cases, we have just chosen to do too much. Go to God and ask Him what His priorities are for your life. 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
1: 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Ottawa! 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That's right, Ottawa. 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

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If I have prophetic powers and understand all mysteries and all knowledge, and if I have all faith so as to remove mountains but have not love, I am nothing. 1 Corinthians 13:2. This famous passage about love is part of Paul's letter to a young church at Corinth. These Corinthian Christians are steeped in sin and idolatry, but they're also really interested in the more showy aspects of their new faith. They want to be out front, catching people's attention. Paul uses a lot of hyperbolic language here to show them that even if they were capable of the most extreme displays of power and knowledge, none of it would matter if their motive is self-glorification. Jesus has always worked most powerfully through the humble. When his disciples rejoiced that they had power over demons, he said they should rejoice instead that they had been adopted into God's family. That is a display of God's power. Jesus rescued us from ourselves. He's where the joy is. To hear The God Shot again or to share it with friends, go to spiritfm.ca and click the God Shot link.

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1: Presents a Spirit of Marriage tip. Immediate help to get to a healthy place in your marriage.
2: A huge problem in the church is that people are taught to follow the Bible, apply it to all areas of their life. And a lot of people do this in every area of life except in their marriage, their most important relationship. For example, the Bible says, be kind to one another. We'll apply that to a perfect stranger and come home and speak with absolute contempt to a spouse. Another example, the book of Proverbs speaks a lot about hot-tempered people who are handling things with anger. We don't mind applying that except in marriage, where many people fly off the handle at their spouse without even thinking about it. The Bible said we should be quick to overlook a fault. We'll apply that to our close friends. But in most failing marriages, a common trait is to keep records and even constantly exaggerate the faults of the other person, while of course ignoring our own faults. Read the Bible and apply it directly to your marriage. You'll find it's the best marriage book on the planet.
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0: Hi, it's Darren Marlar with another Power Charge. Being a radio guy, I'm always listening to other radio stations to see what the competition's doing. You know, to keep up with the news, the new music, different radio contests, that kind of thing. So, quite often, I'll just hit the scan button on my car radio and just let it go sometimes. Well, the other day, it landed on public radio. You know, the place with the volunteer DJs. It was awful. One guy caught my attention. He said, "There won't be any peace until all the religions of the world are one." Okay, now, the idea that all religions are equally good, it seems loving and pleasant, doesn't it? Well, yeah, it does. And Proverbs 14:12 warns us about that feeling, too. There is a way that seems right to a man, but in the end, it leads to death. The way to death can be the pleasant lie that it doesn't matter what your spiritual beliefs are. Remember, Jesus said, "No one comes to the Father except through me." Now, that wasn't arrogance, it was truth. So what way leads to death? Any way that isn't Jesus. A Power Charge.
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3: I'm Steve O'Dell with Mission Network News. The future of Syrian Kurds hangs in the balance amid military changes. I'll have more on that in a moment. Then, learn how a simple date book opens the door to Bible studies in U.S. prisons. In our first story, tensions over fuel prices in Syria this week come on the heels of President Ahmad al-Shaira declaring the country to be on a new trajectory, one that prizes democracy and will unite military groups into one Syrian army. As the Kurdish-led group SDF disbands, President al-Shaira has promised constitutional protections for Kurds.
4: So this integration is going to occur. But as to whether the cultural and linguistics and political rights of the Kurds in the northeast will still be cared for and guaranteed, we're not really sure.
3: How new governance will affect ministry in Syria is another unknown.
4: They want Christians to stay, but how they're going to deal with the church of believers from a Muslim background, I think they're putting that one on the back burner right now.
3: While the majority of Kurds are Sunni Muslims, the SDF has historically been open to the establishment of churches from believers of a Muslim background.
4: God is working among that people, and we are praying that this would not stifle some of that growth.
3: Please pray that Kurdish churches will maintain existing rights.
4: The prayer is that they would still be able to meet together, they'd still be able to worship, they would still be able to marry, and baptize, and that God would protect that religious freedom that they currently have.
3: Find more prayer points in our full report online. In the meantime, it has been almost a year since Pastor Wang Lin of Zion Church was imprisoned. His wife, Sarah Su, recently spoke on a Voice of the Martyrs U.S. podcast.
5: The moment I married to Wang Lin, I knew that his mission was to train and disciple Christians in China and to have the gospel spread all around China.
3: The family knew persecution would be part of their calling and had to move home several times. Then Pastor Wang was arrested and charged with fraud and illegal business practices.
5: A lot of the fraud that they claim is the brothers and sisters in Christ, they're tithing.
3: Treating tithes as fraud is one tactic used to restrict religious expression. In recent years, Zion Church and many others moved online. Their ministry reached thousands, which also drew Communist Party attention. That pressure followed Wang Lin into prison. He receives little nutritious food and has suffered abuse. It resulted in heart blockage.
5: He said it is his duty that he has to pay this price right now for the gospel. And he's been encouraging me and my children to face together.
3: Don't let imprisoned believers be forgotten. Pray for Pastor Wang Lin, about 200 other imprisoned church leaders, and for the endurance of the Chinese church.
5: We are telling all the media that there are still 8 people in the Zion Church. It hasn't been released yet.
3: And World Missionary Press is sending 750,000 diary date books to prisons across the U.S., which are distributed by chaplains. These books contain daily Bible verses and note-taking spaces. This year, WMP will also be sending Spanish copies. Helen Williams with WMP says,
6: "They are extremely well received. We get wonderful feedback from prisoners. It just gives them something to start their day. It gives them something to think about during the day. gives them a place to write.
3: Williams says the prayer for those who receive the books is
6: that they would take the date book, and even if they just want to make notes or something, that they would read the word, and the word would speak to their heart.
3: Having these books can also be a stepping stone to joining chaplain-led Bible studies.
6: It's something to cling to, and I don't pretend that I know what goes on there, what goes on in the heart, but everybody needs hope, and the Word provides hope.
3: Please pray that the Scripture would speak to the hearts of those who receive the date books, and that the Holy Spirit would be in the prison chaplains as they minister to people through Bible studies. Learn the full story at missionnews.org. 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I'm Steve O'Dell.
2: Well, the Monday weather, I can tell you the forecast is changing all around, but right now it says sunny and 20 degrees all day here. And then tonight, a few clouds, increasingly cloudy for tomorrow, 17 degrees, sun and cloud. Overnight low about 11, and then Tuesday night, rain coming in for Wednesday, 16 degrees there. And then it's supposed to start clearing off Thursday, Friday, and Saturday, about 17 degrees of sun and cloud. Overnight lows are getting lower, 8 degrees. By the way, today being September 21st, it is like officially the first day of fall.

0: Okay, commentary time now, and I'm going to play something here from Premier Danielle Smith in Alberta. She's talking about how it's time to have a vote in Alberta on separatism, and activists, courts, and judges have been trying to block it, but the government has a way around it, and the people will ultimately get to have a say in this. Let's have a listen to what she's got to tell us.
1: Now, I want to be clear. I support Alberta remaining in Canada. That is how I would vote on separation in a provincial referendum. It is also the position of my government and my caucus. However, despite my personal support for remaining in Canada, I am deeply troubled by an erroneous court decision that interferes with the democratic rights of hundreds of thousands of Albertans. Alberta's future will be decided by Albertans, not the courts. Our government will therefore be appealing the decision to Alberta's Court of Appeal and, if necessary, the Supreme Court of Canada. But this process will take many months and possibly years before being addressed by those higher courts. In the meantime, under our legal system, this troubling court decision is binding law in Alberta until it is successfully appealed. That is why I'm announcing today that I will be requesting our government add an additional question to the October 19th referendum vote announced previously. The additional question will be, should Alberta remain a province of Canada

or should the government of Alberta commence the legal process required under the Canadian Constitution to hold a binding provincial referendum on whether or not Alberta should separate from Canada? Because this proposed referendum question does not directly trigger separation, but if successful, would ask Alberta's government to commence the legal process necessary to hold a binding referendum on the matter, the recent court ruling would not be applicable, and the referendum question I outlined could proceed. This question will also ensure the 700,000 signatories to both the Forever Canada petition and the Stay Free Alberta petition are respected, and the will of Albertans is heard. Kicking the can down the road only prolongs a very emotional and important debate, and muzzling the voices of hundreds of thousands of Albertans wanting to be heard is unjustifiable in a free and democratic society. It's time to have a vote, understand the will of Albertans on this subject, and move on. Now, I want to be clear,

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0: We are at the 10th and final of the 10 commandments.
1: We made it. We're doing the 10th command, which is famously translated as covet. Do not covet.
0: Do not covet.
1: Now, that word is accurate, technically, but the word covet in English buries something that I think is really interesting that I want us to see.
0: Okay.
1: So the Hebrew word here is chamad, and it's the word desire. You will not desire your neighbor's house. You will not desire your neighbor's wife or his male slave or his female slave or his ox or his donkey or anything that belongs to your neighbor.
0: Desire.
1: Desire. Command 10 is different than all the others. So all the other commands refer to behavior that is observable, actions that you can see. Desire is completely internal.
0: Yeah.
1: So in a way, the 10th command comes back and it addresses the thing upstream of murder and adultery and stealing and bearing false witness. Why would you do any of those things? Probably you have a desire that's driving your decisions.
0: It's the undercurrent for everything.
1: Mm-hmm. Now, not all desire is bad, just like in the Garden of Eden.
0: Yahweh Elohim planted a garden in Eden. He placed there the human who he had formed, and Yahweh Elohim caused to sprout from the ground every tree desirable for sight and good for eating.
1: Yeah, so every tree in the garden is both desirable and it looks good. And that word desirable is the word chamad. So there's one tree then that will be desirable in the garden that will look good, and it's going to kill you, which is of course not good. So desire itself can lead to either life or to death. And I guess the question then raised by the tree is, how am I supposed to know the difference?
0: Yeah, you need to learn to listen to the wisdom of God.
1: Right. So it has to be significant that all of the wisdom of the 10 words ends right here with addressing human desire. And wisdom is all about training our desires to become more and more aligned with God's desires. For kingdom come, Father, and may your desire be done.

0: from Campbell River, British Columbia, Canada. Spirit FM!
1: All right, folks, hey, I've got something really very, very interesting here. Now, maybe you heard about Jonathan Cahn, you know, the Jewish Christian pastor who's written all these books, prophetic books about the times we live in. He was on a plane flight, and he was chatting with the man in the seat next to him. And the conversation got around to talking about the Lord, and the man just went crazy, manifesting a demon, trying to choke and kill him. They had to be restrained, and everything happened. And what was on Jonathan Cahn's laptop screen? The altar of Pergamon, the altar to Zeus, was in the front of the book that he's preparing, right there. And the guy went nuts. But anyway, I thought I'd play this bit of an interview here from Charisma Magazine. Now, what's happening is he tells a bit about what happened on the plane. Then he tells about what the book is he's doing, and then about this altar to Zeus that was found in Pergamum. It's in the Bible, in the book of Revelations, which was actually taken back to Germany. They took back the temple altar rites that would go to Satan, to Germany. Hitler did this. Amazing. Have a listen.
2: And all of a sudden, I mean, at that moment, it's a switch. I've never seen anything like this. His face changes, his voice changes. It was like someone getting taken over. I mean, it was just that dramatic. And then before I knew it, he puts his hands around my neck. He sees the image of the book appears on my screen on the side of it. He sees it and he starts shouting, "What did you do? What did you do?" Looking at the book, like, why did you write that book? Then it starts escalating. Then he lunges at me and he lunges at the laptop. We are wrestling on the plane. And the whole plane goes stunned. The pilot is radioing the ground for emergency landing. I pray for him, and I wish the best for him. And I don't think he realized it. I think he was just used in something he didn't even know.
3: There is a stunning new development in the Flight 618 story involving Jonathan Cahn. Arthur Lundeen, the passenger who was duct taped and restrained after the violent incident, has now spoken about what happened. And he says he doesn't remember it. According to reporting on audio from his initial court appearance, Lundeen said he remembers having two drinks and talking with a fellow passenger, but says he has no memory of the violent events that followed. That revelation is especially striking in light of something Jonathan Cahn told Charisma right before the Flight 618 incident ever happened. Listen to this.
4: Pergamon is a city in Asia Minor, then
5: Turkey,
4: which
5: yeah.
4: is Turkey.
5: Asia,
4: now.
5: But yeah, yeah. And it is there. So it's the Bible's identifying a place where the throne of Satan is. Now there's an object. Is there an object there that actually is linked to this? There's an object on top of the high place of Pergamon, the pagan high place, called the Great Altar. It's the biggest altar that in the entire Greek world ever. Gigantic, colossal, almost like a temple. But it's this became the embodiment of Pergamon, the throne of Satan. And so here's what happened. When the gospel came to the Roman Empire, it ended up casting out the gods and people abandoned the altars, abandoned this altar is abandoned. It falls into ruins. Nobody, and so at the same time, it was almost like here's the throne of Satan, like the throne of Satan in ruins. And the gospel goes forth to the world, and it's a restraint on evil. The gospel is a restraint on evil.
4: Let me ask you a question about the altar of Pergamon historically. So I know in Greek culture, like normally the altars would be for a specific god, and there's different sacrifices there.
5: Yes.
4: Can you tell us a little bit about the god that was related to that?
5: This
4: and
5: is
4: the sacrifice.
5: Yeah, particularly basically the king of the gods. This was like a mega thing, and which is Zeus, the king of the gods. And with this, but really Zeus is the gods are masks,
4: Right.
5: As I said in the Return of the Gods, behind the gods are spirits. Behind the king of the gods is the king of spirit or the lord of spirits, or the lord of demons, which is Satan. In the book of Revelation, it reveals in other places that the devil, he hates everyone, but he especially hates one people, the Jewish people. Mm-hmm. He hates Israel, and that's why you look at the history of Israel.
4: Yeah.
5: So it's hatred, rage. Now, anti-Semitism that we're dealing with right now in the world, anti-Semitism, did not exist in the form it exists. It's an ideology. There was always hatred, mm-hmm. but it became an ideology as anti-Semitism. When did it come into the world? Came into the world at the very moment that the altar of Satan was was brought back to Germany. It was almost like a nation was possessed. When they possess the altar, they can become possessed by it. And Hitler is over it all. Hitler is actually the possessor of the altar. And so that's so he's going to invoke the Holocaust. And he's going to do it on standing on the replica of the altar of the Holocaust. And he's going to invoke that. And not only that, you know, what was the first sacrifice that Israel ever offered up to as a nation? It was the Passover lamb. Began on Passover. The Holocaust, when did it begin? On Passover. And the first sacrifice was one man, one Jewish man. And it turned out he was a priest. He was a descendant of Aaron who offers up sacrifices. Now Satan inverts the whole thing and offers him up. And the last sacrifice was Adolf Hitler himself. Because when the devil's through with you, Then the devil destroys his own. But the thing is that, so Hitler, then there's the law. It actually was, there was a scripture, we talk about the Parsha, which is about a man who commits murder and blasphemy, and he will be destroyed. He will be, and so so Hitler, and what you do to the Jewish people is going to be done to you. So Hitler kills himself. The same, he was the high priest of the Holocaust. He now offers himself up. And he commands that his body be come burnt, a burnt. It's the last burnt offering. His body becomes the Holocaust. And here's another thing. In the Bible, it actually uses, you can actually find the word, in the first translation of the Bible is the Septuagint, ancient Greek, the New Testament.
4: Hebrew to Greek.
5: The New Testament uses it. And in the Septuagint, you find the word Holocaust in the Bible. Wow. And for instance, there's a chapter in Leviticus or a portion that says, these are the laws of the Holocaust. You'll have burnt offerings. You'll have a fire going continuous. Think about the Holocaust. Fire growing outside in the camp, you know, all that. And it says in the Bible, the altar of burnt offerings was in the holy place. Well, if you translate that into the language of those who possess the altar, the way it comes out is the burnt offering altar, that's the Holocaust, was in the holy place. There's a German word that's linked to a Polish word. Poland is where most of the Holocaust happened. And the word, it means the holy or the holy place. And the word, what's the word? The word is Auschwitz. Auschwitz. So the Bible.
4: Break that down a little even further. Auschwitz.
5: Auschwitz is it means it's from the Polish word Oswiecim, which means the holy, which is the holy place. And that's the same. So you have the Bible, literally it says.
4: Such an inversion of God's plan.
5: It's Satan inverting it. Wow. And so you have in the Bible, it says the burnt offering, the altar burnt offering in the holy place translates, it becomes the Holocaust in Auschwitz. Mm-hmm. And so the mystery is just gigantic.
4: Wow. You said earlier something that really stuck with me. You said this phrase, the possessor becomes possessed. And I know that there's a bigger mystery with that, but really you're talking about Adolf Hitler and other people even that have had this altar and their possessions, and it's like something else had them as well. Let's go into who else has been affected by this.
5: Yeah, there's a whole, now we're going to enter a whole nother dimension. There's a whole nother mystery. It's almost like every evil that's going on, it's amazing. And this goes back to another child who was born in the German lands, which is going to have the altar. And he was raised knowing about God. And he actually writes a devotional about Jesus. I mean, a devotional article or a piece of paper when he's 17. But when he's 18, his name is Karl Marx. Karl Marx writes about Jesus. The next year, he goes to the land, the place that's going to be the center of Satan's throne, Berlin. And when he goes there, something changes. He starts writing strange verses that sound like Satan is actually speaking through him. I told you, he said, for instance, in Isaiah, Satan says, "I will exalt my throne."
4: Right.
5: And Karl Marx says, "I will exalt my throne." Literally says, "I will exalt my throne. I will have vengeance against the God. I will bring the world to destruction. I will walk among the destroyed world as a God. And I will, you see this sword I have? This sword was given to me by the Prince of Darkness." This is Karl Marx.
4: So just the year before, as he was 17, he was trying to write devotionals and do things.
5: Well, he writes a piece saying, you know, we have to have our full devotion to Jesus.
4: And then a year later, the inversion.
5: He goes to Berlin.
4: You explain more.
3: Flight 618 ever happened. Now, Arthur Lundin says he has no memory of the violent episode that ended with him restrained aboard the aircraft, famously in duct tape. Does that prove that there was a spiritual cause behind what happened? No. Lundin reportedly told the court he had consumed alcohol, and the circumstances surrounding his claimed memory loss remain a matter of investigation. But Jonathan Kahn described what happened aboard Flight 618 as a spiritual confrontation, and hearing what he said before that flight makes this story even more remarkable. And the story isn't over yet. We'll continue following the Flight 618 investigation and bring you the latest developments here at Charisma Media.
1: Yeah, man, isn't that interesting? So like I said, the story continues to unfold. And this thing about the Altar of Pergamum is something that you need to know as part of your Christian understanding of history.

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0: Only 1 in 5 say their decision to follow Jesus is the most important decision they've made. Is something more important to you than Jesus? Then we need to talk. 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
1: I've got so much to be thankful for. Look, I got

We are camouflaged and hidden, not in a hot jungle far away, but hiding deep within our own busy lives. We often put a lot of effort into masking our true selves, preferring to camouflage our souls, afraid of what God would think if we opened up to Him, and afraid of disliking ourselves if we had to really examine who we are. But it's time to take off the mask, the camouflage, and come into the light. When we come out of hiding, we come into the arms of a God who is safe. We no longer have to hide in the distractions of TV, media, computers, busyness, food, movies, and plans. It's being relaxed before God and being at ease with who we are. Yet we forfeit that safe feeling when we give in to the fear of rejection. Instead, give in to the warm reality that God looks past your flaws and sees someone He wants to be with. But we won't find the light of God's love if we continue to hide in the jungles of our souls. Inspired by the book, The Rabbi's Heartbeat, by Brennan Manning. A message from 88.7 Spirit FM.

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If I give away all I have, and if I deliver up my body to be burned, but have not love, I gain nothing. 1 Corinthians 13:3. In this letter, Paul is addressing the fact that these young Christians are wrongly focused on the more showy aspects of their new faith. They want to perform miracles and know everything. They're zealous, but they're a little bit off the rails. So Paul spends a lot of time correcting them in his letters. Meanwhile, other Christians are facing persecution and even death. So we have the Corinthians who want power and other Christians who are losing all their power, being martyred. So Paul points out that actually neither extreme matters if love for God and others isn't at the heart of it all. Jesus performed powerful miracles, then died at the hands of his persecutors. He experienced both extremes, but in both, he was always motivated by his love for the Father and his love for his people. He didn't point to his own glory, but to the Father's glory and our joy. He's where the joy is. To hear The God Shot again or to share it with friends, go to spiritfm.ca and click the God Shot link.

0: Evangelist Luis Palau said, when you face the perils of weariness, carelessness, and confusion, don't pray for an easier life. 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

0: We are at the 10th and final of the 10 commandments.
1: We made it. We're doing the 10th command, which is famously translated as covet. Do not covet.
0: Do not covet.
1: Now, that word is accurate, technically. But the word covet in English buries something that I think is really interesting that I want us to see.
0: Okay.
1: So the Hebrew word here is chamad, and it's the word desire. You will not desire your neighbor's house. You will not desire your neighbor's wife or his male slave or his female slave or his ox or his donkey or anything that belongs to your neighbor.
0: Desire.
1: Desire. Command 10's different

0: all the others. So all the other commands refer to behavior that is observable.
1: Mm.
0: Actions that you can see. Desire is completely internal.
1: Yeah.
0: So in a way, the 10th command comes back and it addresses the thing upstream of murder and adultery and stealing and bearing false witness. Why would you do any of those things? Probably you have a desire that's driving your decisions.
1: It's the undercurrent for everything.
0: Mm-hmm. Now, not all desire is bad, just like in the Garden of Eden.
1: Yahweh Elohim planted a garden in Eden. He placed there the human who he had formed, and Yahweh Elohim caused to sprout from the ground every tree desirable for sight and good for eating.
0: Yeah, so every tree in the garden is both desirable and it looks good. And that word desirable is the word chamad. So there's one tree then that will be desirable in the garden that will look good, and it's going to kill you, which is of course not good. So desire itself can lead to either life or to death. And I guess the question then raised by the tree is, how am I supposed to know the difference?
1: Yeah, you need to learn to listen to the wisdom of God.
0: Right. So it has to be significant that all of the wisdom of the 10 words ends right here with addressing human desire. And wisdom is all about training our desires to become more and more aligned with God's desires. For kingdom come, Father, and may your desire be done.
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everybody. We want to let you know about Far East Broadcasting's Friendship Dinner coming here to Campbell River, and it's going to be on September 26th, Saturday, at 5 o'clock at the Baptist Church. 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

Anselm of Canterbury said, "For I seek not to understand in order that I may believe, but I believe in order that I may understand." 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

All right, it's Terry here in the morning with you. Hey, blessings to you guys in the name of Jesus. Wow. Finally getting in here. And Karen and I just decided to have a little bit of R&R here this morning where, you know, Megan, who's our adult daughter with disabilities, is she's gone off to her program. So we take a little breather and we went for a drive. And actually, we drove over to Elk Falls. We're going to go camping on the weekend. And I think we can just go in and no reservations, maybe get a sight along the river and I can see if there's any fish left. And, you know, and up the hill to Elk Falls and just went for a nice drive around and stopped at Restore because we were looking for a couch and love seat to replace the old worn out thing we got in our family room. So anyway, here I am. I'm back. That's nice. Yeah. Wow. What is this? This is the 21st today. You know what that means? I think this is officially the first day of fall. 21st is officially the first day of fall. And the days and nights are equal length on the 21st. Yeah. And let me look in the weather forecast. I'll see if it actually says that. Okay. No. Sunrise 7:06, sunset 7:21. Not quite, I guess, but close. 12 hours each, 12 hours night, 12 hours day. Oh, it's so weird, isn't it? With the, how it's getting darker in the morning like that. And, you know, they stuck with daylight saving times, right? There are provinces all over doing that. What's the deal? I guess nobody remembers why we went on daylight saving time in the first place and then would go back and forth. It's because who wants to be in the dark at 9 in the morning, right? You want to have at least spread the daytime. So what's going to happen is, sure, it'll be lighter for an hour later in the afternoon, but darker when the kids are heading off to school, like black. Huh. And so I'm not sure, and everybody's such a wimp, man, oh, man. Oh, we got jet lag for an hour here. Twice a year. Oh, good night. I mean, I did 10 and 12 hour jet lags every couple of months. And you can do it easy. Now, a 10 or 12 hour is a bit of a, you catch up properly. But 1 hour is nothing. Anyway, what was I reading today? Oh, in my devotions, I was reading, I think it was Proverbs 9. Okay, so I'm going to flip my proverbial book over here and see if I can see what I was seeing this morning at home. No, that's not it. A foolish woman is noisy, wanton, and knows no shame. That's not the one I was reading. Where's me? Well, he was 19. No, it wasn't that one either. I don't know what it was. Actually, though, 19's got a really great verse in it, so I'll read it to you. Oh, there's one ahead of it's good. Of course, you know, Proverbs just jumps from one topic to another. A wise king will winnow the wicked and drive the wheel over them. Oh, I wish they'd do that in Canada. Tells you what kind of rulers we have. Anyway, here is a great verse. Proverbs 19. Oh, that's 20. No, oh, maybe. Okay, 27. The spirit of a man is the lamp of the Lord. He searches the innermost parts or illumines the heart or illuminates the inner rooms. So what's that mean anyway? Your spirit, the human spirit, our spirit, is the lamp of the Lord. Now what he wants to do is light it up. And my lamp, of course, it was a wick with oil, and then the fire would come in and the lamp would burn. But it says in the Bible that our spirits are dead in trespass and sin. So when you're saved, what happens is your spirit is able to light up again, be the lamp of the Lord. The oil is the Holy Spirit coming into you. The wick and the lamp are your spirit
God puts a flame, a fire, into your spirit. Your spirit lights up inside of you and begins to illuminate the inner parts of your life, your mind, will, and emotions. And he begins to reveal what goes on. He begins to reveal himself to you inside. It says in the Bible in Romans that our spirit and the Holy Spirit are joined, and this is the mechanism that they're joined with. They're joined by the spirit of a man being the lamp of the Lord in him illuminating our parts. And that's when it says, you are a light unto my feet and a lamp unto my path. That's how he begins to illuminate our path. So what we do is we need to keep that lamp burning, keep the wick trimmed. And, you know, all the chipes and shadows of this are in the Old Testament when they would have the candlestick and they'd have to keep the oil flowing and the lamp trimmed there in the temple of the Lord. And that was the illumination for the priests. We're a royal priesthood. They would have the bread of fellowship that they would set fresh with the Lord every day in fellowship with God, with the illumination of the lamp before the presence of God, and a table of incense, which is praise and worship and exalting. So that's the image of what we're to be like with God daily. And you can be. It's not a hard thing because you're a Christian. It's an easy thing. You take that moment and spend time with him quietly and love him and thank him and worship him and listen to him and let the Spirit of the Lord illumine your innermost parts. Aha! We can do this. Let me see what I've got. I wonder if there's a lamp song here. A lamp song. That'd be interesting to find a lamp song. Oh, keep your lamp trimmed. Oh, there we go. This little light of mine, I'm going to let it shine. And then in sync music, it says. Let's see what this is. Probably the classic one.

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1: And by the way, I was talking to June this morning, and I want you to know that the Freedom Session introductory session, which is on the night, as you heard, is not in the front. It's going to be in the band room. So go around the side and up the side entrance there, halfway back to the gym from the front of the church. And the band room's upstairs. So there you go. Let's hear some more ministry stuff. UNAN Minority. What's that? Far East Broadcasting.
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2: 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This is Al Torres for FEB Canada Moments.

father of this town, who brings something new to this place. Aimless hate, he will subdue and waste. Ha, I claim it to your face. Years and days brought me to this page of righteous rage.

Michael Blanchard there, our own Michael Blanchard. And he does the Blanchard Construction, too, by the way. And it's good. He's kind of quite a rocking bunch of music there. I like his stuff. I'd like to have more of his stuff recorded, too. Anyway, it's Terry here in the morning with you. Blessings and just getting going from the weekend. We had a great prophetic kind of a bunch of meetings there. And not too many people gathered, but a few of the remnant, you know, on Friday and Saturday over at DI. Here I am, and I've been around prophetic ministry for decades and decades, and I got some things that got spoken into my life that were pretty good. And some real, like some understanding and revelation of something. Well, what it has to do with is things that the Lord has shown me in my life, and then kind of aligning it up and understanding it in ways I hadn't understood before. It's kind of good, you know, destiny and what's God up to. And so I think that we're going to have more of the prophetic community in Campbell River and Anna Price and hang on, I'm just looking for something here. Oh gosh, my mind went blank here. What was I telling you? I hate that. Judith McDonald and Anna Price are going to kind of head this up in terms of administration, and they asked if I'd be like a prophetic, you know, overseer for the idea of a Campbell River area prophetic company of people. That'd be kind of cool, just gathering together and sharing what the Lord's given us and encouraging one another, maybe every month or two. I'm not sure how that's going to work yet. But that's good. Praise God, man. I tell you. Oh, I started watching. Now, boy, do I encourage you guys to get on YouTube, watch Promethean Action or Promethean Update, the Promethean thing. And they talk a lot about what's going on with America and all that. But I was just watching. They have a Saturday class where you can watch it, or you can be, you know, on with them at the time. You know how you can do, type in your question and stuff. But I just watched it later. On

understanding the how the economic systems work in the nations and the world and all that kind of stuff. Oh my goodness, it is so revealing an understanding of what is going on in the earth that you got to watch this one. I think I might even play it in the station. It's an hour long, but I might play it a Wednesday or something, because it's basically you're learning about economics, but you're learning it from a Christian and a freedom for nations point of view. And if I can summarize how the economics of the world work right now, I would say, like back in, what was it, 1677 or something, the Dutch conquered England. Yeah, and you might not know some of this history, but the Dutch were the world power at that time on the sea. And they developed the idea of shareholders for companies that operated shipping and trade, and the idea of insuring, you know, pool your wealth to have insurance to cover losses and all that. They got into the UK and began to develop the economic system there. That led into the development of the Northwest Company in Hudson Bay and this and that and the other thing. But what got instituted was the idea of banking that wasn't a government lending money to citizens to build in the country and build businesses. It was central banking, which is private. Maybe you didn't know that. Like, the central banks of the nations operate outside of the control of the governments, and they can kind of rig and jig up the economics. Did you know that? It's the sort of the British imperial method of economics. And what happened back with America in 1776, 75 was they rebelled against this, you know, the Tea Party story, because of this system basically colonized nations. And of course, Britain rose to be the world dominant power. It colonizes nations, keeps them into an imbalance and everlasting war, puts their companies in there and loots them of their resources. And I mean, that's even the story in Canada. You may not know this, but, when Canada was formed in 1867, and the eastern provinces got formed into Canada, there was a whole central Canadian right out to Alberta called Rupert's Land, and it was under, you know, the Northwest Company and all that. And it belonged to the Crown, and it was given to the government of Canada, which is under the Crown, which then began to take it over. And then we got provinces like Manitoba and stuff, but not Alberta. Alberta remained a colonial territory to have its resources extracted and its wealth extracted. Did you know this? See, this Alberta has a case for leaving Canada. Its history is one of not being recognized and having wealth extracted. Now, this was part of the problem that went on with Louis Riel's rebellion as well. Manitoba and all that. They were just run over with this plan. And even when Alberta joined Confederation later, I don't know when it was. It was years later. It wasn't 1867. Alberta did not own its natural resources. Did you know that? The British territorial way and plan operated, the colonialist type plan operated against Alberta, where Alberta, even though it was a province, was still treated like a colonial settlement to have its resources and wealth extracted. And that is continuing even up to today, where they rigged up the transfer payments, which are utterly unfair. The wealth of Alberta is extracted from its citizens to go to the rest of the country. Now, this is the British imperial system operating. It's still operating in that way around the world. And it's linked into central banks. And, of course, you know, Britain, especially in the 1800s there, it was the king of the 1700s, king of the slave trade around the world. It was the king of the opium den markets. You get over into China and all that happened in China. The organized drug trade, criminal trade, slave trade driven forward by Britain until finally Christian reform was able to tame some of that, like with
William, what was his name? And in Britain, it finally got the slave trade abolished in 1821, and then 1836, I think it was later, they abolished owning slaves. And it was some years later before America did. But this system was not for the benefit of the people. It was for the benefit of the elite who were in the banking system. Even setting up banks in places like the British Virgin Islands and all these nations where they're not reachable from the governments of the people, by the people, for the people. It's the way to extract the wealth and get it out. So this is a system that's coming up against Trump. And Trump is trying to reestablish the American system, which sort of got established under Abraham and Lincoln stuff. And they, even in Lincoln's day, they were talking about these two systems conflicting with each other. They wanted to have a banking system where you had a national bank. And they did. They set up a national bank where the national bank would give loans to industry and people to establish, like, their farming, their industries, all the stuff, and build them up. And it wasn't separate from the government. It was the government. Central banking is not our government. It's a separate organization completely. That's why, you know, they said, oh, we got to have it independent and all this kind of stuff. Well, how do you like what goes on here? I remember when my dad, we lived in our house, my dad back, I guess I was two or something when he did it, he took out a mortgage to build a house, and he built it himself. 5% mortgage back in 1958 or something. I can't remember. I don't remember. I was a baby. But and it was 5% for 25 years. 25 years. The interest rates went up above 5%, so he was just slowly paying down the mortgage. They contacted him again and again. How would you like to, pay off your mortgage, you know, right now? You got the money in the bank to pay your mortgage. No, thank you. I don't want to pay off my mortgage. It was only $18,000, I think, he built his house for. I don't want to pay off my mortgage. You're paying me more money to keep, you know, because the interest rates had gone up. Eventually, what happened is the banks changed the system, as you well know. Now, you take out a mortgage, and, oh, I got a great rate for 5 years, and then the bank gets to flip the rates up and down any way they want. Oh, we'll just make a big crisis. Or we'll say, there's inflation and we have to tame it. We got to put the rates up, and so they can drag thousands more dollars out of you. You see how it's rigged? It's not. It should never be like that. And I remember the switchover. It's like, what are they doing? Well, what they're doing is looting the economy. And it's an international thing. And they're involved in the drug trade. I mean, the TD Bank got fined over $1 billion down in the United States for enabling money laundering for drug trafficking. And they paid the fine rather than going to have it all go into court. Over $1 billion. What, $1 billion too or something? Billion. Not million, M, B, billion. This thing is a massive tangle. It's anyway, I'm saying all this to tell you about it. Watch Promethean Action and the Saturday class. I haven't watched it all through yet, but it's so good. I'm thinking, I am learning so much. You will learn so much about what really is going on with banking. Then you'll understand Mark Carney, central banker of the central bankers. Then you'll understand what's going on with the globalist system. Then you'll understand why they hate Donald Trump and are using every resource they can, including the mainstream media, to try to stop him. They do not want nations to be standing on their own feet again, independent of this system, and being able to build and marshal their resources for their industry and for their farmers and everything, which is what Trump is doing right now. He set up a system where the government will give loans, not the central banks, to get them on their feet. Way more secure, way more predictable. It's the way you build a nation. It started way back there with Abraham Lincoln. They're just restoring it again. Pretty incredible what's going on right now. So
Promethean Action is the place to check it out. And who knows who I'm talking to right now. Maybe I'll go do Promethean Action on YouTube. They have, their, of course, a website and all that kind of stuff. But check out that Saturday class. It's quite amazing. All right. I was doing this little light of mine. Let's do it because of the scripture I was reading there. That the spirit of a man is the lamp of the Lord. He wants to put his light in your spirit and illumine your inner life. He'll reveal things in there that he's got to root out and put new things in there that he wants you to be blessed with. Mm-hmm. Of course, sort of classic song too, isn't it? This, keep your lamp trimmed and burning.

Hey, Bible readers, I'm Tara Lee Cobble, and I'm your host for The God Shot on 88.7 Spirit FM. Love is patient and kind. Love does not envy or boast. It is not arrogant or rude. It does not insist on its own way. It is not irritable or resentful. 1 Corinthians 13, 4-5. This famous passage about love is part of Paul's letter to a young church at Corinth. These Christians are wrongly focused on the more showy aspects of their faith. They want to perform miracles and know everything. They're zealous, but they're a little bit off the rails, so Paul spends a lot of time correcting them in his letters. He says it doesn't matter how powerful or how sacrificial they are if their actions are self-motivated. Love must be at the heart of their actions. And here, Paul shows us what love looks like in very practical ways, specifically ways that point us back to Jesus, the only one who perfectly demonstrated perfect love. Jesus is patient and kind. He doesn't envy or boast. He isn't arrogant or rude. He even submitted his will to the Father's will joyfully. Jesus demonstrated God's great heart-transforming love for his enemies, you and me. And because of his great love, we know and we see that he's where the joy is. To hear The God Shot again or to share it with friends, go to spiritfm.ca and click the God Shot link.

There we are. Such a great classic song for you. And hey, Terry here at the radio station this morning. Nice day out there. A little chilly. I wore a long sleeve flannel shirt today. I haven't done that since last spring or winter, I guess. It was nice earlier, but I think outside in the sun, it could be a bit warm. But anyway, there you go. Talking about a scripture that's very interesting today. Proverbs 20. And this is the 27th verse. The spirit of a man is the lamp of the Lord. He searches all the innermost parts, or sometimes they translate it, he searches the inner parts of the heart, or he illuminates the rooms of the heart. That's the idea anyway. Isn't that interesting? But what I focused on there was the spirit of a man is the lamp of the Lord. So that's what he wants to do with you guys out there. You know, if you're not a Christian, you don't have that. And when you become a Christian, that starts to happen. The spirit of God comes in and lights the wick of your lamp, which is your spirit. Now, how does that work? Well, a lamp. Think about what a lamp is. A lamp has a bowl with the oil in it. It has a wick that comes up from the bowl and into the glass. And then if you've ever used lamps like that, some of us have. Remember, they're really vintage things, but we've used them in power failures out east in Nova Scotia. You know, we'd have regular power failures out there where I lived. And you light that wick, and it's drawing the oil up from the lamp, from the bowl, and it illuminates the room. Well, so that's the figure of the spirit of a man is the lamp of who? The Lord. The Lord is the spirit. And where the spirit of the Lord is, the Bible says there's freedom. So you're asking Jesus into your life. A couple things happen. It says that his spirit comes into your heart, joins to your spirit. It says in Romans, he joins to your spirit. How does he do that? He lights the lamp. He lights the wick. His light, his fire comes into your heart. Before we're born again, it says we're dead in trespasses and sin. Our spirit is dead, it says in the Bible. And then we come alive. And what's the oil? The oil is the oil of the Holy Spirit is poured into us from God. And then he starts to illuminate your inner parts. Oh boy, that is an interesting process, because what starts to happen is now that you have the Lord, he starts to show you things inside your life that maybe need changing. Maybe you're out of order. Now that's not right. He wants to move into areas of your life that he hasn't been in. He wants to take over things. And you see things about yourself you never saw before. So some people say, well, being a Christian's all happy clappy. No, it's not. It's like maturity. The discipline of God starts to work. And there's a joy, but what starts to happen is, you know, somebody said something that irritates and upsets you and you want to get back at them, and the Holy Spirit inside the illumination of your inner part says, no, that's not right. See, that's not right character. That's not, you don't do that. Don't do it. So you got to decide, am I going to follow on what the Holy Spirit just illumined to me about my life and myself and my course, or am I going to go back the old way and do the, you know? So that's what it means. The spirit of the man is the lamp of the Lord. He illumines the innermost parts. And then, of course, the illumination could even be quite supernatural. Like we were doing that prophetic meetings on the conference there on the weekend. And, you know, the illumination that happens inside, he can show you things, tell you things, amazing things you didn't know, reveal them to you. That's the word of wisdom, word of knowledge, prophecy, stuff like that. Like one of the prophetic gifts operates by finding lost things, for example. That's interesting. Karen's had that for years. She would ask God, and God, when she'd lose something or somebody lose something in the family. We haven't really, shouldn't done it for other people much. But it's not even a do it. It's like asking God, Lord, where is that thing? It's completely lost. All of a sudden it would pop into her mind. All right, I'll go look there. I never thought of that. Go look there, and there it is. It just happened there a couple of weeks ago. Megan, my daughter, who's kind of like having a
41-year-old toddler in the house. She has these

stuffed bears that she collects, and she likes to dress them and things. And she's got a memory like a bear trap. She had a particular set of clothes for this thing somewhere in a particular storage bin. Not there. Just not there. Karen tried to find them. They tore the bedroom apart. They tore the closet apart. They even asked me to look in some places so they'd have fresh eyes looking. No play. Couldn't find that thing anyplace. And, well, anyway, finally Karen goes, all right, I should ask the Lord. I should ask the Lord. So she says, Lord, tell me where this little set of clothes is. And all of a sudden, what pops into her head, into her heart, from the illumination, the innermost being, what pops in? Go down to the laundry room, go to the pile of bedding that came from the camping, from the camper, look underneath it, and it's there. And, of course, Karen, in your natural mind, you're going, what? She's going, what? Why would it be there? Why would it not be in the bedroom? Why would it be under the laundry from the camper? Goes down, goes to the side of the room where the bedding is from the camper that she's going to wash. Lifts it up, and underneath it are the little clothes. No idea why they were down there, not in the bedroom. No idea at all. But there you go. You see, this is how it works. And that's pretty good, huh? Okay, moving on. He is the King of Glory. Who is the King of Glory? I wish I'd recorded this little talk. I'd play it again this afternoon, but maybe I'll just have to have it again. Here we go. King of Glory coming next on Spirit FM.

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3: The night stretched wide across empire. 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
1: Half of your day is spent at work. Often work can be enjoyable. Sometimes we just put up with it. But other times, and we've all been there, it can really weigh us down and stress us out. But you have a choice about your work, your job. 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When you listen here, we bring you programming that will make a difference in your workday. We know you work hard, so we work hard too, to give you what you need to set your mind on things above. 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

It's kind of fading out. Joyce. Okay. Hey, Terry here this morning, just about noon o'clock. So we're going to have news. We're going to have Mission Network news for you, the whole thing. And that's pretty good. Keeps you in touch with what's going on with the mission field overseas and all that. Hey, they're starting up with the, what do you call that? The Freedom Sessions at the Baptist Church tonight, 7 to 8 p.m. is the intro sessions. And then you can, you know, you can still register. The actual session starts September 28th. But June phoned me up and said, would you tell folks that we don't come to the front of the church, come around the side halfway along there in the basement floor. You can see where the stairs goes up to the band room. And that's where they're going into the band room tonight. So that's the place to go, you guys. Okay. And I'm kind of working away on some of the stuff for later in the week. Looking, believe it or not, I just keyed up the Thanksgiving IDs. Oh my goodness. Should I play a Thanksgiving ID for you? And I don't know what'll pop up here, but it's, yeah, well, here's

0: power charge. Let's see what it sounds like, okay? Play. It's not playing.
1: Well, its purpose is still the same, to say thanks to God. But how many of us are really thankful? It's so easy to take things for granted. Could it be that the percentage of those who say thanks to God today is about the same as the 10 lepers who were healed? Only one returned to thank the person who had restored their health. Why should we give thanks to God? Well, first and foremost, the Bible commands it. Psalm 95 says, "Let us come before Him with thanksgiving." But thanking God also reminds us of His love and goodness. It strengthens our faith. It's also hard to suffer from anxiety while you're giving thanks for something. And it brightens our future to thank God. God has not changed. He who has done so much for us in the past will continue to bless us in the days ahead. This Thanksgiving, I would much rather be the one who came back and said thanks to the Lord. Wouldn't you? The Power Charge.
0: Okay, I like that. That's just, one of the ones that we use when Thanksgiving comes around. And so I was just setting them up for a few weeks from now that they'll come on from the Friday through till the Monday Thanksgiving, and you'll hear all this kind of stuff. Tells you what I do. Like, in between talking to you, you would say, "What are you doing?" Well, it's a lot of technical administration. Oh, last Thursday, I got our new streaming multiplex device over at the transmitter, and the station's sending digital all the way to the transmitter now. And I must say, I drive around and listen, I'm going, oh my goodness, I can hear the improvement, and it's not acting up like it was before. It's definitely getting a better signal to our FM transmitter. So that is great. And you might hear a beep once in a while. And what that is I am waiting for, we paid $416 for the license, the software license on that. And I think there's another bit we got to pay. But I paid it last week, but we're waiting for it to update online. So it, they give you a code and it goes into the device and it tells it don't beep, right? Basically, it's like a watermark kind of. So if you hear a beep or a guy with a Dutch accent come on saying, "You're listening to Stereo Tool. Contact StereoTool.com." That's that thing. Okay, and it's doing what it's supposed to do. But anyway, I'm waiting for them to take that out. But it works good. I'm happy. Want to hear another Thanksgiving break? Here, here's one. Let's listen to this turkey one.
2: Hey, Mom, this is the best turkey I've ever had.
3: Don't talk this in the mouth.
2: Okay, Mom. I stopped talking with someone else.
4: Don't be a wise guy.
2: Stop bragging your voice.
5: Hello. What else?
4: I will not tolerate that kind of talk at Thanksgiving dinner. Nobody should be talking food in my mouth, so stop talking there. But this is really great turkey.
0: Oh, my gosh. And I think it's funny. I'm looking through this, about 100 of these. I don't know. 100. How many? About 20 or 30, I guess it is. I was rolling in here. Of these little breaks and ads that'll come on during Thanksgiving. And I thought we had, here's one the prank call. This prank phone, this is actually Terry Fleming. We bought the station from Terry Fleming. He passed away lots of years ago. But we bought the station from him, and he apparently would live do these kind of things on the radio out there in Lethbridge. And then record it. And I guess he did this. This is him with his weird voice. Have a listen.
6: Hi, thanks for calling the Butterball Hotline. Can I help you?
7: Oh, thank God you've answered. Who is this?
6: Carol.
7: Carol, I've got turkey trouble. Do I have to have a Butterball turkey for you to answer my questions?
6: No, sir, you don't have to have a Butterball turkey for me to answer your question.
7: Okay, maybe you can help me out here. Last year, I didn't have enough turkey because me, my wife, and my three kids, especially Chauncey, he's 12 years old, already weighs 400 pounds, he eats like a horse. So this year, I had to get a huge turkey. I got a 76-pounder.
6: Oh, my God. Where did you get a turkey that big?
7: I'm not going to even go into how I found that, but I need to start cooking it now so it's all ready for Thanksgiving Day, which is tomorrow. So I've got the turkey on the jumbo tray over here, and...
6: What happened, sir?
7: I just dropped the damn turkey on the floor. Hold on a sec. Hold on.
6: Are you okay?
7: Yeah, hold on a sec. I'm picking up the turkey. Hang on a minute. I'm putting it back on the countertop. Jeez. Whoo. Okay, I've got it. There's a little bit of dust and sand all over it, but it looks like spices, so I'm just going to leave it. Okay, I've got the oven. I had to rent a special industrial strength blast furnace to cook this thing.
6: Oh, my God.
7: Now, I've got it. I've got the furnace up to 900 degrees.
6: Sir, that is way too high. That is too high, sir.
7: Hang on. I'm putting the turkey in the oven. Hold on a minute. Okay, turkey is going in. Turkey is going in the... it's hot as hell in there. Bob, I got a fire.
6: Sir, put the fire out.
7: Turkey's on
6: Sir,
7: fire.
6: Put the fire out.
7: Turkey is on fire. Turkey's on fire. Oh, geez. Smoke detector. Turkey's on fire. Smoke detector.
6: Sir, put the fire out.
7: I can't put the fire out. I got to go. Goodbye.
0: Okay. Thanksgiving. Hope your Thanksgiving's not like that. Okay. Moving on. We got... news coming up in a moment. Let me see here. But first, what do I want to do here? Yeah, we'll do the news. Here we go.
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3: I'm Steve O'Dell with Mission Network News. The future of Syrian Kurds hangs in the balance amid military changes. I'll have more on that in a moment. Then, learn how a simple date book opens the door to Bible studies in U.S. prisons. In our first story, tensions over fuel prices in Syria this week come on the heels of President Ahmad al-Shaira declaring the country to be on a new trajectory, one that prizes democracy and will unite military groups into one Syrian army. As the Kurdish-led group SDF disbands, President al-Shaira has promised constitutional protections for Kurds.
4: So this integration is going to occur. But as to whether the cultural and linguistics and political rights of the Kurds in the northeast will still be cared for and guaranteed, we're not really sure.
3: How new governance will affect ministry in Syria is another unknown.
4: They want Christians to stay, but how they're going to deal with the church of believers from a Muslim background, I think they're putting that one on the back burner right now.
3: While the majority of Kurds are Sunni Muslims, the SDF has historically been open to the establishment of churches from believers of a Muslim background.
4: God is working among that people, and we are praying that this would not stifle some of that growth.
3: Please pray that Kurdish churches will maintain existing rights.
4: The prayer is that they would still be able to meet together, they'd still be able to worship, they would still be able to marry, and baptize, and that God would protect that religious freedom that they currently have.
3: Find more prayer points in our full report online. In the meantime, it has been almost a year since Pastor Wang Lin of Zion Church was imprisoned. His wife, Sarah Su, recently spoke on a Voice of the Martyrs U.S. podcast.
5: The moment I married to Wang Lin, I knew that his mission was to train and disciple Christians in China and to have the gospel spread all around China.
3: The family knew persecution would be part of their calling and had to move home several times. Then Pastor Wang was arrested and charged with fraud and illegal business practices.
5: A lot of the fraud that they claim is the brothers and sisters in Christ, they're tithing.
3: Treating tithes as fraud is one tactic used to restrict religious expression. In recent years, Zion Church and many others moved online. Their ministry reached thousands, which also drew Communist Party attention. That

0: pressure followed Wang Lin into prison. He receives little nutritious food and has suffered abuse. It resulted in heart blockage.
1: He said it is his duty that he has to pay this price right now for the gospel. And he's been encouraging me and my children to face together.
0: Don't let imprisoned believers be forgotten. Pray for Pastor Wang Lin, about 200 other imprisoned church leaders, and for the endurance of the Chinese church.
1: We are telling all the media that there are still 8 people in the Zion church. It hasn't been released yet.
0: And World Missionary Press is sending 750,000 diary date books to prisons across the U.S., which are distributed by chaplains. These books contain daily Bible verses and note-taking spaces. This year, WMP will also be sending Spanish copies. Helen Williams with WMP says,
2: "They are extremely well received. We get wonderful feedback from prisoners. It just gives them something to start their day. It gives them something to think about during the day. Gives them a place to write."
0: Williams says the prayer for those who receive the books is
2: that they would take the date book, and even if they just want to make notes or something, but they would read the word, and the word would speak to their heart.
0: Having these books can also be a stepping stone to joining chaplain-led Bible studies.
2: It's something to cling to, and I don't pretend that I know what goes on there, what goes on in the heart, but everybody needs hope, and the Word provides hope.
0: Please pray that the Scripture would speak to the hearts of those who receive the date books, and that the Holy Spirit would be in the prison chaplains as they minister to people through Bible studies. Learn the full story at missionnews.org. 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I'm Steve O'Dell.
3: Well, the Monday weather, I can tell you the forecast is changing all around, but right now it says sunny and 20 degrees all day here. And then tonight, a few clouds, increasingly cloudy for tomorrow, 17 degrees, sun and cloud. Overnight low about 11, and then Tuesday night, rain coming in for Wednesday, 16 degrees there. And then it's supposed to start clearing off Thursday, Friday, and Saturday, about 17 degrees of sun and cloud. Overnight lows are getting lower, 8 degrees. By the way, today being September 21st, it is like officially the first day of fall.

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3: Okay, commentary time now, and I'm going to play something here from Premier Danielle Smith in Alberta. She's talking about how it's time to have a vote in Alberta on separatism, and activists, courts, and judges have been trying to block it, but the government has a way around it, and the people will ultimately get to have a say in this. Let's have a listen to what she's got to tell us.
4: Now, I want to be clear. I support Alberta remaining in Canada. That is how I would vote on separation in a provincial referendum. It is also the position of my government and my caucus. However, despite my personal support for remaining in Canada, I am deeply troubled by an erroneous court decision that interferes with the democratic rights of hundreds of thousands of Albertans. Alberta's future will be decided by Albertans, not the courts. Our government will therefore be appealing the decision to Alberta's Court of Appeal and, if necessary, the Supreme Court of Canada. But this process will take many months and possibly years before being addressed by those higher courts. In the meantime, under our legal system, this troubling court decision is binding law in Alberta until it is successfully appealed. That is why I'm announcing today that I will be requesting our government add an additional question to the October 19th referendum vote announced previously. The additional question will be, should Alberta remain a province of Canada? Or should the government of Alberta commence the legal process required under the Canadian Constitution to hold a binding provincial referendum on whether or not Alberta should separate from Canada? Because this proposed referendum question does not directly trigger separation, but if successful, would ask Alberta's government to commence the legal process necessary to hold a binding referendum on the matter, the recent court ruling would not be applicable, and the referendum question I outlined could proceed. This question will also ensure the 700,000 signatories to both the Forever Canada petition and the Stay Free Alberta petition are respected and the will of Albertans is heard. Kicking the can down the road only prolongs a very emotional and important debate, and muzzling the voices of hundreds of thousands of Albertans wanting to be heard is unjustifiable in a free and democratic society. It's time to have a vote, understand the will of Albertans on this subject, and move on. Now, I want to be clear.

0: 1 Samuel 2:2 says,
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0: Now, maybe you heard about Jonathan Cahn, you know, the Jewish Christian pastor who's written all these books, prophetic books about the times we live in. He was on a plane flight, and he was chatting with the man in the seat next to him. And the conversation got around to talking about the Lord, and the man just went crazy, manifesting a demon, trying to choke and kill him. They had to be restrained, and everything happened. And what was on Jonathan Cahn's laptop screen? The altar of Pergamon, the altar to Zeus, was in the front of the book that he's preparing, right there. And the guy went nuts. But anyway, I thought I'd play this bit of an interview here from Charisma Magazine. Now, what's happening is he tells a bit about what happened on the plane. Then he tells about what the book is he's doing, and then about this altar to Zeus that was found in Pergamum. It's in the Bible in the book of Revelations, which was actually taken back to Germany. They took back the temple altar rites that would go to Satan, to Germany. Hitler did this. Amazing. Have a listen.
1: And all of a sudden, I mean, at that moment, it's a switch. I've never seen anything like this. His face changes, his voice changes. It was like someone getting taken over. I mean, it was just that dramatic. And then before I knew it, he puts his hands around my neck. He sees the image of the book appears on my screen on the side of it. He sees it and he starts shouting, "What did you do? What did you do?" And looking at the book, like, why did you write that book? Then it starts escalating. Then he lunges at me and he lunges at the laptop. We are wrestling on the plane. And the whole plane goes stunned. The pilot is radioing the ground for emergency landing. I pray for him, and I wish the best for him. And I don't think he realized it. I think he was just used in something he didn't even know.
2: There is a stunning new development in the Flight 618 story involving Jonathan Cahn. Arthur Lundin, the passenger who was duct taped and restrained after the violent incident, has now spoken about what happened. And he says he doesn't remember it. According to reporting on audio from his initial court appearance, Lundin said he remembers having two drinks and talking with a fellow passenger, but says he has no memory of the violent events that followed. That revelation is especially striking in light of something Jonathan Cahn told Charisma right before the Flight 618 incident ever happened. Listen to this.
3: Pergamon is a city in Asia Minor than
4: Turkey.
3: Which
4: yeah.
3: is Turkey.
4: Asia,
3: now.
4: But yeah, yeah. And it is there. So it's the Bible's identifying a place where the throne of Satan is. Now, there's an object. Is there an object there that actually is linked to this? There's an object on top of the high place of Pergamon, the pagan high place, called the Great Altar. It's the biggest altar that in the entire Greek world ever. Gigantic, colossal, almost like a temple. But this became the embodiment of Pergamon, the throne of Satan. And so here's what happened. When the gospel came to the Roman Empire, it ended up casting out the gods and people abandoned the altars, abandoned this altar is abandoned. It falls into ruins. Nobody, and so at the same time, it was almost like, here's the throne of Satan, like the throne of Satan in ruins. And the gospel goes forth to the world, and it's a restraint on evil. The gospel is a restraint on evil.
3: Let me ask you a question about the altar of Pergamon historically. So I know in Greek culture, like normally the altars would be for a specific god, and there's different sacrifices there.
4: Yes.
3: Can you tell us a little bit about the god that was related to the sacrifice?
4: Yeah, particularly, basically the king of the gods. This was like a mega thing, which is Zeus, the king of the gods. And with this, but really Zeus is the gods are masks,
3: Right.
4: As I said in the Return of the Gods, behind the gods are spirits, behind the king of the gods is the king of spirit or the lord of spirits, or the lord of demons, which is Satan. In the book of Revelation, it reveals in other places that the devil, he hates everyone, but he especially hates one people, the Jewish people. Mm-hmm. He hates Israel, and that's why you look at the history of Israel.
3: Yeah.
4: So it's hatred, rage. Now, anti-Semitism that we're dealing with right now in the world, anti-Semitism, did not exist in the form it exists. It's an ideology. There was always hatred, but it became an ideology as anti-Semitism. When did it come into the world? Came into the world at the very moment that the altar of Satan was was brought back to Germany. It was almost like a nation was possessed. When they possess the altar, they can become possessed by it. And Hitler is over it all. Hitler is actually the possessor of the altar. And so that's so he's going to invoke the Holocaust. And he's going to do it on standing on the replica of the altar of the Holocaust. And he's going to invoke that. And not only that, you know, what was the first sacrifice that Israel ever offered up to as a nation? It was the Passover lamb. Began on Passover. The Holocaust, when did it begin? On Passover. And the first sacrifice was one man, one Jewish man. And it turned out he was a priest. He was a descendant of Aaron who offers up sacrifices. Now Satan inverts the whole thing and offers him up. And the last sacrifice was Adolf Hitler himself. Because when the devil's through with you, then the devil destroys his own. But the thing is that, so Hitler, then there's the law. It actually was, there was a scripture, we talk about the Parsha, which is about a man who commits murder and blasphemy, and he will be destroyed. He will be, and so so Hitler, and what you do to the Jewish people is going to be done to you. So Hitler kills himself. The same, he was the high priest of the Holocaust. He now offers himself up, and he commands that his body become burnt. It's the last burnt offering. His body becomes the Holocaust. And here's another thing, in the Bible. It actually uses, you can actually find the word in the first translation of the Bible is the Septuagint, ancient Greek, the New Testament.
3: Hebrew to Greek.
4: The New Testament uses it. And in the Septuagint, you find the word Holocaust in the Bible. Wow. And for instance, there's a chapter in Leviticus or a portion that says, these are the laws of the Holocaust. You'll have burnt offerings. You'll have a fire going continuous. Think about the Holocaust. Fire growing outside in the camp, you know, all that. And it says in the Bible, the altar of Holocaust, the altar of burnt offerings was in the holy place. Well, if you translate that into the language of those who possess the altar, the way it comes out is the burnt offering altar, that's the Holocaust, was in the holy place. There's a German word that's linked to a Polish word. Poland is where most of the Holocaust happened. And the word, it means the holy or the holy place. And the word, what's the word? The word is Auschwitz. So the Bible,
3: break that down a little even further. Auschwitz
4: is it means it's from the Polish word Oswiecim, which means the holy place. And that's the same. So you have the Bible literally says
3: such an inversion of God's plan.
4: It's Satan inverting it. Wow. And so you have in the Bible, it says the burnt offering, the altar burnt offering in the holy place. Translates, it becomes the Holocaust in Auschwitz. Mm-hmm. And so the mystery is just gigantic.
3: Wow. You said earlier something that really stuck with me. You said this phrase, the possessor becomes possessed. And I know that there's a bigger mystery with that, but really you're talking about Adolf Hitler and other people even that have had this altar and their possessions, and it's like something else had them as well. Let's go into who else has been affected by this.
4: Yeah, there's a whole, now we're going to enter a whole nother dimension. There's a whole nother mystery. It's almost like every evil that's going on. It's amazing. And this goes back to another child who was born in the German lands, which is going to have the altar. And he was raised knowing about God. And he actually writes a devotional about Jesus. I mean, a devotional article or a piece of paper when he's 17. But when he's 18, his name is Karl Marx. Karl Marx writes about Jesus. The next year, he goes to the land, the place that's going to be the center of Satan's throne, Berlin. And when he goes there, something changes. He starts writing strange verses that sound like Satan is actually speaking through him. I told you, he said, for instance, in Isaiah, Satan says, "I will exalt my throne." And Karl Marx says, "I will exalt my throne." Literally says, "I will exalt my throne. I will have vengeance against the God. I will bring the world to destruction. I will walk among the destroyed world as a God. And I will, you see this sword I have? This sword was given to me by the Prince of Darkness." This is Karl Marx.
3: So just the year before, as he was 17, he was trying to write devotionals and do things.
4: Well, he writes a piece saying, you know, we have to have our full devotion to Jesus.
3: And then a year later, the inversion.
4: He goes to Berlin.
3: You explain more Flight 618 ever happened.
2: Now, Arthur Lundin says he has no memory of the violent episode that ended with him restrained aboard the aircraft, famously in duct tape. Does that prove that there was a spiritual cause behind what happened? No. Lundin reportedly told the court he had consumed alcohol, and the circumstances surrounding his claimed memory loss remain a matter of investigation. But Jonathan Kahn described what happened aboard Flight 618 as a spiritual confrontation, and hearing what he said before that flight makes this story even more remarkable. And the story isn't over yet. We'll continue following the Flight 618 investigation and bring you the latest developments here at Charisma Media.
0: Yeah, man, isn't that interesting? So like I said, the story continues to unfold. And this thing about the Altar of Pergamum is something that you need to know as part of your Christian understanding of history.

time and time again. What's the use of running to win if the future's all laid out and we just lay

Okay, it's Terry here in the afternoon. Hey, we got Lighthouse Project coming up later on this afternoon at 3, and you could tune in for that. My show at 4 o'clock, and the forecast, as you heard, says sunny day. Now, where I'm sitting in the studio, it's not a sunny day. I don't know what's going on with that. That's weird. Maybe it's fog. I don't know. Anyway, kind of focusing on this one scripture verse for the day here, Proverbs 20:27. Where it says, the spirit of a man is the lamp of the Lord. He searches the innermost parts, or illuminates the heart, or searches the rooms, depending on the translation. I guess it can mean all of those different things in the original Hebrew words. But the thing that's so interesting about that verse for us is, the spirit of a man is the lamp of the Lord, or woman, or kid. Your spirit. We have a spirit. Our spirit is that real us down inside that kind of goes, why am I feeling this way? Or why am I thinking this? See, it's not the thought. It's not the feeling. It's deeper than that. It's the deepest inner you. That's your spirit. And can be wordless. But what God intends down in the deepest part of us is that we would be alive in the Lord. And the Bible says our spirit is not alive in the Lord before we see Christ. It's dead. When you receive Christ, it comes alive, and doesn't it? If you're really a Christian, you know something changed inside, down deep, deep within my heart. The Spirit of the Lord's within me, you know. But the spirit of a man is a lamp of the Lord. Now, a lamp, if you think about it, was not like our light bulb. And I've used lamps, oil lamps, when I lived in Nova Scotia as a pastor. You know, we'd have power outages and stuff, and we had vintage oil lamps, 100 years old, these things. Used to be the way they lit everything. And what they are is that you've seen them with a glass bowl, like glass part in the bottom where the oil went in, and a wick goes up through a little mechanism and into the globe or the shade above, and you could adjust the height of it, and then you would light it on fire, and the oil coming up into the wick would burn, and if you got adjusted right, it wouldn't smoke much. It would just be nice light, beautiful light, actually. And kind of mild and gentle and incandescent looking. And that's a lamp. That's the spirit of the man is the lamp of the Lord. That's what you are in Christ. You're a lamp. And as a lamp, what happens? Well, we're unlit. But then we get born again. The Spirit of God comes in. And it says in Romans that his spirit joins to our spirit. That we're one spirit with him. So his spirit comes in like a fire, like a flame, and he lights the wick of our spirit. And we begin to burn brightly or dimly, depending on the oil supply. And the oil supply is the oil of the Holy Spirit supplying us. And the light begins to illumine the room. And it says here that the room that he illumines is our innermost parts. The inside of your life, the inside of your heart, he starts to light it up. And that's what he wants to do with you. And when I get back later on, I'll probably talk to you a little bit about how he lights up the room, what you go through. Okay, let's have some interesting music here.

0: We are at the 10th and final of the 10 commandments.
1: We made it. We're doing the 10th command, which is famously translated as covet. Do not covet.
0: Do not covet.
1: Now, that word is accurate, technically. But the word covet in English buries something that I think is really interesting that I want us to see.
0: Okay.
1: So the Hebrew word here is chamad, and it's the word desire. You will not desire your neighbor's house. You will not desire your neighbor's wife or his male slave or his female slave or his ox or his donkey or anything that belongs to your neighbor.
0: Desire.
1: Desire. Command 10 is different than all the others. So all the other commands refer to behavior that is observable, actions that you can see. Desire is completely internal.
0: Yeah.
1: So in a way, the 10th command comes back and it addresses the thing upstream of murder and adultery and stealing and bearing false witness. Why would you do any of those things? Probably you have a desire that's driving your decisions.
0: It's the undercurrent for everything.
1: Mm-hmm. Now, not all desire is bad, just like in the Garden of Eden.
0: Yahweh Elohim planted a garden in Eden. He placed there the human who he had formed, and Yahweh Elohim caused to sprout from the ground every tree desirable for sight and good for eating.
1: Yeah, so every tree in the garden is both desirable and it looks good. And that word desirable is the word chamad. So there's one tree then that will be desirable in the garden that will look good, and it's going to kill you, which is of course not good. So desire itself can lead to either life or to death. And I guess the question then raised by the tree is, how am I

0: supposed to know the difference?
1: Yeah, you need to learn to listen to the wisdom of God.
0: Right. So it has to be significant that all of the wisdom of the 10 words ends right here with addressing human desire. And wisdom is all about training our desires to become more and more aligned with God's desires. Your kingdom come, Father, and may your desire be done.
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And just a reminder, folks, that tonight is the first introductory session, 7 to 8 p.m., and I got a call. It's not going to be in the lobby at the front of the church. It's going to be in the band room at the side of the church. So you go around to the side of the building, halfway back to the gym, and go through those double doors there, and up the stairs, and that's the band room.

All right, Terry back here with you. I was talking earlier about Proverbs 20:27. It says, the spirit of a man or woman or child or any human being is the lamp of the Lord. He lights it up and illuminates the innermost parts of our being. You want to know how to be inspired and enlightened by God? We have all these phrases. This is how it works. This is what mankind really looks for. That God's spirit comes into our spirit and lights the fire again and makes us burn like a flame for him. And he illuminates the innermost parts. I was explaining earlier that it's like a wick in a lamp going down into the oil. When you're born again, his spirit comes in and lights the fire and starts to light things up inside. And the oil that he puts into you to burn, dimly or brightly, is oil of the Holy Spirit. That's what he does. That's what the words are talking about. And the spirit of a man is the lamp of the Lord. He illuminates the innermost parts. Well, what starts to happen, of course, when you're saved, is you start to see things about yourself you never saw before. And you also have inspiration and leading from God you never had before, because he's turning lights on inside you never knew before. Isn't that amazing what God can do? He'll do it for you. He will. He really, really will. I think first thing that starts happening is you start realizing that certain things in your talk and your lifestyle aren't appropriate now, and you want to please him. You want that light. You can feel the light in you. And he starts to illuminate those things, and it's like, man, maybe somebody said something or did something wrong and you didn't like it, and you want to go and lash out at them, and all of a sudden you're going, no, I can't do that. You just know inside, the light bulb went on inside. Oh, and you know you shouldn't, and you got a decision on your hands. Am I going to follow the light, or am I going to let the darkness in that corner he just lit up remain, right? Isn't that sort of what it is? So, that's kind of what we're faced with there when he illuminates the innermost being of your life. Oh, yeah, yeah. So we've got some songs like that. Follow the light. Follow. Let me see. I got a follow the light song there. Where does it? Who wrote that? Follow the light. Oh, Chuck Gerard wrote a follow the light song. And let me see if I can find them here. And I'll play it for you.

0: I'll never forget a time in the Marine Corps when our ship was coming into dock near Taipei. Hi, I'm Chuck Swindoll. We stopped there at the mouth of the harbor and waited a while for the arrival of the harbor pilot. He got on board and took the wheel of our ship and began to weave us through the pathless waters that led to the dock itself. At first, it seemed to me like a rather unnecessary thing to do. We could see the dock less than a mile ahead of us. But the longer we stood and looked over the side into the crystal waters, we could tell why. You see, there were mines located randomly beneath the surface of the water. There's nothing like a guide when you need one.
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and it's Terry here with you. And coming up later on, we've got the Lighthouse Project with Dan and Tam Lowell at 3. And I'll be back with my show at 4 o'clock.

And maybe I'll give you a little bit of a weather update, too, here, because it was supposed to be sunny today. This doesn't look too sunny to me so during the day. But tomorrow, 19, sun and cloud. Starts raining tomorrow night. Wednesday, it rains and only 16 degrees. Thursday, some sun and cloud comes back. Friday, sunny. Saturday, sunny, 17. Sunday, more rain, just when I'm done camping. So it looks like I might get out there camping without rain this weekend. The last fling. How about that? What else is up here? And I was going to tell you. Oh, right. The Freedom Sessions at the Baptist Church start tonight. If you're going to go to the intro session, they're not in the foyer. They're around the side, about halfway along. You go up down to the lower part and in and up the stairs to the band room. That's where they're holding it today. And so if you're going over to that, that's a good thing. Okay, let's move on to some more music. And 3 o'clock, we've got the Lighthouse Project. Mac Powell comes, The River of Life. Here we go.

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1: My name is Caleb. I'm 11 years old, and I'm going to tell you one funny joke. One moment. Okay, I got one. What's the warmest Canadian city? Ottawa!
2: Hot.
1: That's right, Ottawa. 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Bye.

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0: We are at the 10th and final of the 10 commandments.
1: We made it. We're doing the 10th command, which is famously translated as covet. Do not covet.
0: Do not covet.
1: Now, that word is accurate, technically. But the word covet in English buries something that I think is really interesting that I want us to see.
0: Okay.
1: So the Hebrew word here is chamad, and it's the word desire. You will not desire your neighbor's house. You will not desire your neighbor's wife or his male slave or his female slave or his ox or his donkey or anything that belongs to your neighbor.
0: Desire.
1: Desire. Command 10's different than all the others. So all the other commands refer to behavior that is observable, actions that you can see. Desire is completely internal.
0: Yeah.
1: So in a way, the 10th command comes back and it addresses the thing upstream of murder and adultery and stealing and bearing false witness. Why would you do any of those things? Probably you have a desire that's driving your decisions.
0: It's the undercurrent for everything.
1: Mm-hmm. Now, not all desire is bad, just like in the Garden of Eden.
0: Yahweh Elohim planted a garden in Eden. He placed there the human who he had formed, and Yahweh Elohim caused to sprout from the ground every tree desirable for sight and good for eating.
1: Yeah, so every tree in the garden is both desirable and it looks good. And that word desirable is the word chamad. So there's one tree then that will be desirable in the garden that will look good, and it's going to kill you, which is of course not good. So desire itself can lead to either life or to death. And I guess the question then raised by the tree is, how am I supposed to know the difference?
0: Yeah, you need to learn to listen to the wisdom of God.
1: Right. So it has to be significant that all of the wisdom of the 10 words ends right here with addressing human desire. And wisdom is all about training our desires to become more and more aligned with God's desires. 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

0: 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We're a Christian music radio show sharing the love of Jesus through song. I'm Dan.
1: And I'm Tam. We are so glad that you're with us. Whether you're being the light or looking for a little light, this hour will fill you with encouragement and hope.
0: My wife and I were born and raised right here on Vancouver Island, and we're glad you've come along for the ride.
1: On The Lighthouse Project, we will share 2 minutes with Tam, as well as Christian music from top hits, Canadian artists, and local musicians to remind you that the light of Jesus never fades.
0: Yeah, that's so true. 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
1: Now, get ready to have your heart lifted.

All right, what a beautiful song by Jason Upton. It's called All Things Are Possible. You might know the scripture from Mark chapter 9, verse 23, where Jesus said, all things are possible to him who believes. And of course, that applies to all the hers out there. Hey, if you didn't know already, we've been talking about the Jason Upton conference coming up October 23rd and 24th in Nanaimo at Christ Community Church, just off the parkway near Bowen Road. And it's a whole weekend, and we're actually giving away some tickets as well. We'll tell you a little bit more about that later on in the show, but you got to get these songs inside of you. And head over to their website and register. And they're going to do a Q&A with a lunch as well. That's cccnanaimo.com. Coming up next, also Jason Upton, this song is called Dear John.

That was Hold Me Up by Andrew Rip and Jervis Campbell. You're tuned to Spirit FM 88.7. This is the Lighthouse Project with Dan and Tam. What a powerful reminder of Psalm 145, verse 14, that when our own strength runs out, the Lord upholds all who fall and lifts up all who are bowed down. To find the light and be the light, we have to bring our darkest struggles into the open. Up next is Sean Guerrero, confronting secret battles that many carry in silence. And so with his honest track called Addiction, it's a bold reminder that Christ offers real healing. He offers real healing to you, today and always, not condemnation. Here is Sean Guerrero with Addiction.

Oh yeah, we're adding a little spice to the show today for all you rockers out there. That was Zonte. His

That's his stage name. He goes by Zachariah Erickson. And he's an American hip-hop artist from Tampa, Florida. And says here in his bio that he began writing music at age 10, producing at age 14. And in 2021, he was actually nominated for a GMA Dove Award for Rap Hip-Hop Album of the Year. All right, coming up next, we have a brand new artist to the show. He's actually a Vancouver Island native. I know him from Nanaimo, him and his family, for decades. Dawson Jones is a 22-year-old singer-songwriter raised right here on Vancouver Island. His music comes out of an honest heart of his love for Jesus and the battles that come with it. 4 years ago, Dawson became inspired through artists like John Mark Pantana, Jonathan Ogden, and Taylor Armstrong to turn his poetry into songs. Since then, he's released two songs, Thank You and Anchored, and has released his first EP in 2025. From Dawson's atmospheric, poetic, and acoustically driven faith-based songs, he hopes it would help others understand the depth of God's love for them. And here is one of those songs, Anchored. 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

Oh, those are beautiful melodies. It's our prayer here at the Lighthouse Project that you would be anchored in the person of Jesus, because he loves you, he cares for you, and he wants to be your best friend. Just reach out to him and say, Jesus, help me. Congratulations, Dawson. That was awesome. Just wanted to encourage you and any other artists out there that have poetry or something to give, just go for it.

That was Canadian-born BC artist Natasha Zambaro with Magnitude. From her beginnings here in BC to writing in Nashville, Natasha's heart for worship shines through. It's great to have Natasha Zambaro back on the show today after playing a song of hers last week. You're tuned to Spirit FM 88.7. This is the Lighthouse Project with Dan and Tam. Let's pray. Jesus, be the strength for everyone who feels weak today. And remind us that you are present in every struggle. In Jesus' name, amen. Up next is Even Here by Diane Diaz. Inspired by Mustard Seed Faith, this track is for anyone facing grief or unanswered prayers, a powerful call to find the light and be the light, because you are never alone. Here is Diane Diaz with Even Here.

0: Yeah. That was Mark 209 with the song He'll Take Care of the Rest. It's a bit of an homage to Keith Green. That song was from 1977. Where were you, if anywhere, back in the day? Tam would have been 2 years old. And I guess that makes me 7 years old. Hey, you might remember some of his songs in the 70s and 80s. I remember I had the cassette tapes. Yes, sir, I sure did. If you're not sure what that is, Google is your friend. And then they actually, I had the best of and a two CD set. There was a silver set and a gold set. And those songs, those are some of the very first Christian songs I actually ever listened to. When I became a Christian in February 25th, 1986, I picked up some music from the Nanaimo Alliance Church, and then I ordered some from online, Last Days Ministries. That's a bit of a throwback. In fact, they would give it to you for free. Whatever you could afford, you send it, and Keith Green's ministry would send it to you. But that's so good. He'll take care of the rest. I encourage you to call out to Jesus, ask him for help and support. You're never alone in Jesus' name. Well, you know what that sound means. It's time for 2 minutes with Tam.
1: Hi, everyone. I'm so glad you've joined me for these 2 minutes. Let's pray. Lord, root us deeply in your presence today and prune away whatever keeps us from growing. In Jesus' name, amen. When we want to see new growth in our lives, our first instinct is often to try harder, hustle more, or fix ourselves up. But in a garden, a branch doesn't struggle to produce fruit. It simply stays connected to the vine and receives life from the source. Renewal never starts with our efforts, it starts with our connection. When you take time each day to stay rooted in Christ, his life naturally flows through yours. In our scripture today, John 15, verse 5, it says, I am the vine, you are the branches. If you remain in me and I in you, you will bear much fruit. Apart from me, you can do nothing. I love that image of growth and connectedness. So stop the striving and step into who God created you to be. Each morning, maybe try to start your morning with just 5 minutes of silence before picking up your phone. Tell him, Lord, I am abiding in you today. I want to grow your spiritual fruits, like love and joy and peace in me.

discussion about laying down our own plans and building our entire existence on the solid foundation of God's love. This week, remember John 15, verse 5, I am the vine, you are the branches. Don't try to produce growth on your own strength. Plug into the vine today and let His peace direct your way. This has been 2 Minutes with Tam.

Hey, you might remember we've been talking about the Jason Upton Conference coming up in Nanaimo, October 23-24, Christ Community Church. Check out ccnanaimo.com for tickets. They're doing a luncheon and a Q&A as well. All that

0: Information is on the website. But you know what? You can actually win tickets. Go to lighthouseprojects.ca. It's our website. Take the survey and enter to win a pair of tickets for the entire conference. Can you believe it? Thank you so much to Pastor Jonathan and Christ Community Church for graciously donating that prize. So all you have to do is go to lighthouseprojects.ca. It's plural, lighthouseprojects with an S. .ca. Fill out the survey. It's just a little bit of an information gathering endeavor. We want to find out what you think about the station, what we could do better, how we can improve, and some song requests or just some suggestions. And it'll only take you 3 minutes. I know I've done, because I did it myself. And you will enter to win a pair of tickets for the conference. Okay, so that's lighthouseprojects.ca. Okay, we're coming down to the end of the show. This next song is by Christian Hone. He's a singer, songwriter, and worship pastor from North Carolina. This is Different Story. 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

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The group New Voices of Hope brings us Land Above the Clouds, an English reimagining of a historic number one hit out of Switzerland. 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
1: It's been such a blessing to spend this time with you. 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
0: The last song we get to enjoy together today is by two-time Grammy-nominated band, We the Kingdom. This is God So Loved. I know it'll speak to your soul.

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3: Okay. It is 4 o'clock. That is time for the Total Change Show, and I'm the Total Changer with the Lord, Harry Somerville, here with you. Kind of talking today about the light of the Lord that can illuminate your path.

Well, we know Jesus said, I am the light of the world. Whoever follows me will never walk in darkness, but have the light of life. You ever wonder how that works? Psalm 119 says, your word is a lamp for my feet and a light for my path. You ever wondered how that works? The light shines in the darkness. The darkness has not overcome it. John 1:5. You ever wondered how that works? Well, I'm here to give you the Bible verse that'll tell you how it works. The Lord is my light and my salvation, and whom shall I fear? The Lord is the stronghold of my life. Who shall I be afraid? Psalm 27:1. Boy, there's a lot of scriptures about the light of God. He reveals the deep and hidden things. He knows what lies in the darkness, and light dwells with him. Wow. Commit your way to the Lord. Trust him. He will do this. He'll make your righteousness shine like the dawn and vindication like the noonday sun. And if we walk in the light, 1 John 1:7, if we walk in the light as he is in the light, we'll have fellowship with one another, and the blood of his son, Jesus Christ, will purify us from all sin. Have you ever wondered how this works? Well, I want to tell you how it works. It tells us in Proverbs 20:27 how it works, and I'm going to focus on that in this show here, because what it says here, and there's different ways to translate it, but what it says is the spirit of a man is the lamp of the Lord searching all the innermost parts of the heart, or searching the inner rooms, or illuminating your inner parts. There's the light of the Lord will illuminate your inner parts. There you go. And that's what happens. The Spirit of God, as you know, if you're a born-again Christian, you will have experienced him coming inside your life and beginning to light things up. Sometimes you don't like what he shows you about yourself. Sometimes he shows you things that you need to know that you didn't know. And sometimes he'll direct your path in ways that you need directing, but you didn't know what to do. That's just how this works. It's an amazing thing. But I'm going to explain a couple times, probably you'll hear me talk about how this works, because he tells us here in Proverbs 20:27, where our spirit, my spirit, is like a lamp that the Lord lights up. It's not lit. Adam lost the light. That's why eventually he died and we all die. The light of the Lord. He lost the light. But what he means for us to do is get lit up by him, by his spirit. And what does that mean? Well, if you think about a lamp, and I'll explain this more thoroughly in a minute. A lamp, you know, has a globe of some kind, a bowl with oil in it, and a wick, and goes up into the, I can't remember what they call it, the globe, the glass at the top, where the light can shine, and then a flame comes in and lights that wick, and you adjust it up and down, so it burns nice and bright and clean. And Jesus makes me shine with a pure, clear light, like a little candle burning in the night. In this world of darkness, so we must shine, you in your small corner and I in mine. And he lights up our lamp. Proverbs 20:27, the spirit of the Lord, the spirit of a man, my spirit, me, you, is the lamp of the Lord. What's your spirit? Your spirit's the innermost part of you. You've got a body, physical body. You've got a soul, which is your mind, will, and emotions. Okay? And they're kind of connected to your brain and your heart and all that stuff, but they connect into your spirit too. They're not just physical functions that produce emotions. They connect, your spirit and body connect together in those five senses. But your spirit is that part of you inside that goes, why am I feeling this way? It's outside your feelings, looking at yourself, feeling that way. That's your spirit, you know, and that's kind of you, right? And your spirit is that part of you goes, why am I thinking that way? Your thoughts are thinking things, and then you're analyzing your thoughts from outside your thoughts. Well, that's like your spirit man, analyzing your thoughts. Do you understand what I'm getting at here? That's the heart of man, the spirit of man. That's the part that he lights up, and he starts to shine, and then he can shine into the things of your emotions and shine into the things of your thinking, but he's got to light that other part up. The spirit of a man is the lamp of the Lord. So I'm going to tell you a whole bunch about it. Stick around here. We're going to do some

Okay, it's Terry here in the afternoon. Hey, we got Lido's project coming up later on this afternoon at 3, and you could tune in for that. My show at 4 o'clock, and the forecast, as you heard, says sunny day. Now, where I'm sitting in the studio, it's not a sunny day. I don't know what's going on with that. That's weird. Maybe it's fog. I don't know. Anyway, kind of focusing on this one scripture verse for the day here, Proverbs 20:27, where it says, "The spirit of a man is the lamp of the Lord. He searches the innermost parts, or illuminates the heart, or searches the rooms," depending on the translation. I guess it can mean all of those different things in the original Hebrew words. But the thing that's so interesting about that verse for us is the spirit of a man is the lamp of the Lord. Or woman, or kid. Your spirit. We have a spirit. Our spirit is that real us down inside that kind of goes, why am I feeling this way? Or why am I thinking this? See, it's not the thought. It's not the feeling. It's deeper than that. It's the deepest inner you. That's your spirit. And can be wordless. What God intends down in the deepest part of us is that we would be alive in the Lord. And the Bible says our spirit is not alive in the Lord before we see Christ. It's dead. When you receive Christ, it comes alive, and doesn't it? If you're really a Christian, you know something changed inside. Down deep, deep within my heart, the spirit of the Lord's within me, you know. But the spirit of a man is a lamp of the Lord. Now, a lamp, if you think about it, was not like our light bulb. And I've used lamps, oil lamps, when I lived in Nova Scotia as a pastor. You know, we'd have power outages and stuff, and we had vintage oil lamps, 100 years old, these things. Used to be the way they lit everything. And what they are is you've seen them with a glass bowl, like glass part in the bottom where the oil went in, and a wick goes up through a little mechanism and into the globe or the shade above, and you could adjust the height of it. And then you would light it on fire, and the oil coming up into the wick would burn. And if you got adjusted right, it wouldn't smoke much. It would just be nice light, beautiful light, actually. And kind of mild and gentle and incandescent looking.

And that's a lamp. That's the spirit of the man is the lamp of the Lord. That's what you are in Christ. You're a lamp. And as a lamp, what happens? Well, we're unlit. But then we get born again. The Spirit of God comes in. And it says in Romans that his spirit joins to our spirit, that we're one spirit with him. So his spirit comes in like a fire, like a flame, and he lights the wick of our spirit. And we begin to burn brightly or dimly, depending on the oil supply. And the oil supply is the oil of the Holy Spirit supplying us. And the light begins to illumine the room. And it says here that the room that he illumines is our innermost parts, the inside of your life, the inside of your heart. He starts to light it up. And that's what he wants to do with you. And when I get back later on, I'll probably talk to you a little bit about how he lights up the room, what you go through. Okay, let's have some interesting music here.

now. Right, Terry back here with you. I was talking earlier about Proverbs 20:27. It says, the spirit of a man or woman or child or any human being is the lamp of the Lord. He lights it up and illuminates the innermost parts of our being. You want to know how to be inspired and enlightened by God? We have all these phrases. This is how it works. This is what mankind really looks for. That God's spirit comes into our spirit and lights the fire again and makes us burn like a flame for him. And he illuminates the innermost parts. I was explaining earlier that it's like a wick in a lamp going down into the oil. When you're born again, his spirit comes in and lights the fire and starts to light things up inside. And the oil that he puts into you to burn, dimly or brightly, is oil of the Holy Spirit. That's what he does. That's what the words are talking about. And the spirit of a man is the lamp of the Lord. He illuminates the innermost parts. Well, what starts to happen, of course, when you're saved, is you start to see things about yourself you never saw before. And you also have inspiration and leading from God you never had before, because he's turning lights on inside you never knew before. Isn't that amazing what God can do? He'll do it for you. He will. He really, really will. I think first thing that starts happening is you start realizing that certain things in your talk and your lifestyle aren't appropriate now, and you want to please him. You want that light. You can feel the light in you. And he starts to illuminate those things, and it's like, man, maybe somebody said something or did something wrong and you didn't like it, and you want to go and lash out at him, and all of a sudden you're going, no, I can't do that. You just know inside, the light bulb went on inside. Oh, and you know you shouldn't, and you got a decision on your hands. Am I going to follow the light, or am I going to let the darkness in that corner he just lit up remain, right? Isn't that sort of what it is? So, that's kind of what we're faced with there when he illuminates the innermost being of your life. Oh, yeah. So we've got some songs like that. Follow the light. Follow. Let me see. I got a follow the light song there. Where does it? Who wrote that? Follow the light. Oh, Chuck Gerrard wrote a follow the light song. And let me see if I can find him here. And I'll play it for you.

All right, there's Chuck Gerrard we're listening to. And follow the light, follow the light. What the light? What is the light? What is the light? And the Lord says, let there be light. And what's it mean when it says that if we walk in the light as he is in the light? And what's it mean that I am the light of the world? He who follows me, how do you follow the light? Well, we're talking about the mechanism that is in Proverbs 20:27, which tells us explicitly what you and I are. The spirit of a man, not the body, not the soul, the mind, will, and emotions, but your spirit that's inside. And I was explaining to you that your spirit is that kind of part of you. One easy way to explain it was that's the part of you that looks at how you're feeling and goes, why am I feeling this way? I don't like it. Or looks at what you're thinking and saying, where'd that thought come from? Or why am I thinking this? You know, it's like your thoughts and your mind, you're like a chalkboard in front of you, and but your spirit man, your heart man is kind of in behind it, greater than that. That's the spirit of a man. And it says in Proverbs 20:27, that the spirit of a man is the lamp of the Lord. And I was explaining how this lamp, like with the bowl at the bottom that has the oil in it, and then the wick goes up, and then inside the globe, the wick is lit on fire and it illumines the whole room. And we are a royal priesthood. Our bodies are the temple of the Holy Spirit, the Bible says. And in the original temple, think of this, the priests had the lamp, the menorah, that was lit. And actually, it's a figure of the gifts of the Holy Spirit, too. And they would trim the wick. They'd keep the oil supplied in the lamp and illumine the holy place where they came and they offered their bread every day, fresh fellowship bread with the Lord, and the altar of incense, of prayers and praises of God's people. It's a figure. It's a prefigure of what we're to be like with the Lord, where we have the Holy Spirit, when you're born again, lights your spirit's lamp, and you keep it, burning and fellowship and praise and worship with him, and he illuminates your innermost parts. Now, I was talking about how he illuminates us sometimes because he'll correct us. He'll start illuminating the things you ought not to be doing when you get saved, and you start following him. You'll just change those things. This conviction works. That's what he does. He makes you into a kingdom person. He changes who you are and how your character works. You want to please him. You want the light lit up. You don't want to go into darkness. Don't leave behind. And what happens to a Christian who falls away? They go into darkness. They lose that light. It's like, I don't think it's gone. It's not snuffed out. There are verses about it being snuffed out if you reject the Lord and renounce him. And even then, I wonder. But you can definitely go into darkness and be in dim light. And yet you can revive that fire, revive that flame. That's such an important deal. But when the light of the Lord is in your heart, boy, that's where he does supernatural things. Like we just had that prophetic weekend here, and from the Lord through people, I had revelations for myself that were really wonderful things, dovetailed right into things God had been telling me, kind of brought out and explained some things I didn't get about myself. That's what I want. That's what I need, right? You know, you change your thinking and go a different direction sometimes. That's repentance, actually. So the light of the Lord, the spirit of a man is the lamp of the Lord. So how's a lamp lit? The fire of God. And when the fire of the Holy Spirit being born again lights your wick of your lamp, which is your spirit, the light starts to come in your heart. You see what you're like. You see what's God's light. And then the amazing part is God reveals things to us that are incredible. We get these gifts of the Spirit, prophecies and words of wisdom, words of knowledge and revelations. And I just want to tell a story about Karen in the last few weeks here. Like, you know, one of the gifts they were talking about, spiritual gifts of prophecy in this event we had this past weekend, was about how God will show people how to find things, lost things. Some Christians are even helping out police some places find lost people. God shows them. Well, Karen gets some of this. It's amazing. I don't normally get it, but she's gotten it many, just over and over. It's like a natural thing with her. And a few weeks ago, Megan, my daughter, who, as you know, is sort of, she's kind of like a child in many ways, even though she's 41. And she has these stuffed make-a-bears, you know, she got stuffed bear.
And she has all these different clothes. She likes to put the clothes on the bear. It's just fun. And then she carries it around, goes, does other stuff. But, you know, anyway, she has all these clothes organized, well, sort of organized, kind of a mess in the bedroom. And she knows every single one of them, man. And she's looking for a particular set. She can't find it. Karen can't find it. We're looking where they're kept. They're not there. The whole room got tore apart. All the boxes, all the closets, everything else. I was in there helping them look. This went on for a day or two, and Megan's upset because she can't find it. Finally, Karen remembered, oh, yeah, right. I need to ask the Lord. He'll show me. Because this happens with her. So she says, Lord, where are those little clothes? All of a sudden, into their brain, into the spirit, into the light, illuminating the innermost parts, comes the word. Go downstairs to the laundry room. Go over to the corner where you dumped the bedding from the camper. It's underneath. What? Why would it be under there? How would it be under there? Anyway, but Karen recognized the voice of God, so she goes down there, goes over to the corner, lifts up the bedding from the camper, and there it is. What was it doing there? We don't know why it was there. But see, the spirit of the man is a lamp of the Lord, and he illumines the most innermost parts, including illuminating things like that. That's what we need to know. Let's listen again to another song.

Okay, I'm back, and well, I hope you've been blessed by this thing about the lights, and maybe I should pray with you right now. And this is key about walk in the light. Follow the light of the Lord. Your spirit is meant to be the lamp of the Holy Spirit, the Lord, coming in, lighting the fire in your spirit, supplying the oil by the oil of the Holy Spirit, illuminating your innermost parts. You're a priest of the Lord. And your worship and your praise, your offerings of prayer for others and receiving from God to others. Lord, I'm praying for my listeners in Jesus' name. This amazing, amazing thing about who we are in Christ, that our spirits are your lamp. You put your Holy Spirit not only in us, but joined to our spirit and lighted up where it was cold and dark. It's now lit and warm, and the fire of God can work in us. Lord, we pray you'd supply us more and more oil of the Spirit. We pray that wick be trimmed and burning in Jesus' name, that it be the fullness of God for all my friends out there in the name of Jesus, in the name of Jesus. Well, okay, coming up in just a sec here, I've got this message that's coming up with Jonathan Kahn. It was on Charisma. And you might have heard the story about Jonathan Kahn, how he was on a plane just talking to the man next to him, and guy was asking what he was doing, and he explained it. All of a sudden, the demon manifested, and that guy, he attacked him and choked him and screaming at him, and they had to, you know, restrain the guy, duct tape him to the seat, and had an emergency landing at an airport. And now he's going to, you know, anyway, this program, I'm going to explain what's up with that and the powers of darkness and the seat of Satan, because just prior to being on the plane, Jonathan Kahn had open on his laptop the book about Pergamum and the seat of Satan, the altar that was built to Zeus, to Satan as chief of the gods, to Satan in Pergamum, found in the Bible. Where the church, there's a church there that was at Pergamum, and was called the seat of Satan by Paul, was taken by the Germans over to Berlin, and Hitler made a replica of it, this great altar to Satan, where he launched his campaign to eradicate the Jews. Can you imagine? See the connections, and this guy started flaming up and trying to choke Jonathan Kahn and

and cursing the Jews and cursing Jesus and all this stuff. Ooh-wee. Anyway, I'm going to play a little bit of that for you. But more of the light music coming next.

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3: All right, folks. Hey, I've got something really very, very interesting here. Now, maybe you heard about Jonathan Cahn, you know, the Jewish Christian pastor who's written all these books, prophetic books about the times we live in. He was on a plane flight, and he was chatting with the man in the seat next to him, and the conversation got around to talking about the Lord, and the man just went crazy, manifesting a demon, trying to choke and kill him. They had to be restrained, and everything happened. And what was on Jonathan Cahn's laptop screen, the altar of Pergamon, the altar to Zeus, was in the front of the book that he's preparing right there. And the guy went nuts. But anyway, I thought I'd play this bit of an interview here from Charisma Magazine. Now, what's happening is he tells a bit about what happened on the plane. Then he tells about what the book is he's doing. And then about this altar to Zeus that was found in Pergamum. It's in the Bible in the book of Revelations, which was actually taken back to Germany. They took back the temple altar rites that would go to Satan, to Germany. Hitler did this. Amazing. Have a listen.
4: And all of a sudden, I mean, at that moment, it's a switch. I've never seen anything like this. His face changes. His voice changes. It was like someone getting taken over. I mean, it was just that dramatic. And then before I knew it, he puts his hands around my neck. He sees the image of the book appears on my screen on the side of it. He sees it and he starts shouting, "What did you do? What did you do?" And looking at the book, like, why did you write that book? Then it starts escalating. Then he lunges at me and he lunges at the laptop. We are wrestling on the plane. And the whole plane goes stunned. The pilot is radioing the ground for emergency landing. I pray for him, and I wish the best for him. And I don't think he realized it. I think he was just used in something he didn't even know.
5: There is a stunning new development in the Flight 618 story involving Jonathan Cahn. Arthur Lundeen, the passenger who was duct taped and restrained after the violent incident, has now spoken about what happened. And he says he doesn't remember it. According to reporting on audio from his initial court appearance, Lundeen said he remembers having two drinks and talking with a fellow passenger, but says he has no memory of the violent events that followed. That revelation is especially striking in light of something Jonathan Cahn told Charisma right before the Flight 618 incident ever happened. Listen to this.
6: Pergamon is a city in Asia Minor than
7: Turkey.
6: Which
7: yeah.
6: is Turkey.
7: Asia,
6: now.
7: But yeah, yeah. And it is there. So it's the Bible's identifying a place where the throne of Satan is. Now there's an object. Is there an object there that actually is linked to this? There's an object on top of the high place of Pergamon, the pagan high place, called the Great Altar. It's the biggest altar that in the entire Greek world ever. Gigantic, colossal, almost like a temple. But this became the embodiment of Pergamon, the throne of Satan. And so here's what happened. When the gospel came to the Roman Empire, it ended up casting out the gods and people abandoned the altars, abandoned this altar is abandoned. It falls into ruins. Nobody, and so at the same time, it was almost like here's the throne of Satan, like the throne of Satan in ruins. And the gospel goes forth to the world, and it's a restraint on evil. The gospel is a restraint on evil.
6: Let me ask you a question about the altar of Pergamon historically. So I know in Greek culture, like normally the altars would be for a specific god, and there's different sacrifices there.
7: Yes.
6: Can you tell us a little bit about the god that was related to the sacrifice?
7: Yeah, particularly basically the king of the gods. This was like a mega thing, which is Zeus, the king of the gods. And with this, but really Zeus is the gods are masks,
6: Right.
7: As I said in the Return of the Gods, behind the gods are spirits, behind the king of the gods is the king of spirit or the lord of spirits, or the lord of demons, which is Satan. In the book of Revelation, it reveals an other

0: other places that the devil, he hates everyone, but he especially hates one people, the Jewish people. Mm-hmm. He hates Israel, and that's why you look at the history of Israel.
1: Yeah.
0: So his hatred, rage. Now, anti-Semitism that we're dealing with right now in the world, you know, anti-Semitism, you know, did not exist in the form it exists. It's an ideology. There was always hatred, mm-hmm. but it became an ideology as anti-Semitism. When did it come into the world? Came into the world at the very moment that the altar of Satan was brought back to Germany. It was almost like a nation was possessed. When they possessed the altar, they could become possessed by it. And Hitler is over it all. Hitler is actually the possessor of the altar. And so he's going to invoke the Holocaust. And he's going to do it on standing on the mm-hmm. replica of the altar of the Holocaust. And he's going to invoke yes. that. And not only that, you know, what was the first sacrifice that Israel ever offered up to as a nation? It was the Passover lamb. Began on Passover. The Holocaust, when did it begin? On Passover. And the first sacrifice was one man, one Jewish man. And it turned out he was a priest. He was a descendant of Aaron who offers up sacrifices. Now Satan inverts the whole thing and offers him up. And the last sacrifice was Adolf Hitler himself. Because mm-hmm. when the devil's through with you, then the devil destroys his own. But the thing is that, so Hitler, then there's the law. It actually was, there was a scripture, we talk about the Parsha, which is about a man who commits murder and blasphemy, and he will be destroyed. He will be, and so Hitler, and what you do to the Jewish people is going to be done to you. So Hitler kills himself. The same, he was the high priest of the Holocaust. He now offers himself up, and he commands that his body become burnt. Mm. A burnt, it's the last burnt offering. His body becomes the Holocaust. And here's another thing, in the Bible. It actually uses, you can actually find the word in the first translation of the Bible is the Septuagint, ancient Greek, the New Testament.
1: Hebrew to Greek.
0: The New Testament uses it. And in the Septuagint, you find the word Holocaust in the Bible. Wow. And for instance, there's a chapter in Leviticus or a portion that says, these are the laws of the Holocaust. You'll have burnt offerings. You'll have a fire going continuous. Think about the Holocaust. Fire growing outside in the camp, you know, all that. And it says in the Bible, the altar of Holocaust, the altar of burnt offerings was in the holy place. Well, if you translate that into the language of those who possess the altar, the way it comes out is the burnt offering altar, that's the Holocaust, was in the holy place. There's a German word that's linked to a Polish word. Poland is where most of the Holocaust happened. And the word, it means the holy or the holy place. And the word, what's the word? The word is Auschwitz. Auschwitz. So the Bible,
1: break that down a little even further. Auschwitz.
0: Auschwitz is it means it's from the Polish word Oswiecim, which means the holy, which is the holy place. And that's the same. So you have the Bible literally it says
1: such an inversion of God's plan.
0: It's Satan inverting it. Wow. And so you have in the Bible it says the burnt offering, the altar burnt offering in the holy place. Translates, it becomes the Holocaust in Auschwitz. Mm-hmm. And so the mystery is just gigantic.
1: Wow. You said earlier something that really stuck with me. You said this phrase, the possessor becomes possessed. And I know that there's a bigger mystery with that, but really you're talking about Adolf Hitler and other people even that have had this altar and their possessions, and it's like something else had them as well. Let's go into who else has been affected by this.
0: Yeah, there's a whole, now we're going to enter a whole nother dimension. There's a whole nother mystery. It's almost like every evil that's going on, it's amazing. And this goes back to another child who was born in the German lands, which is going to have the altar. And he was raised knowing about God. And he actually writes a devotional about Jesus. I mean, a devotional article or a piece, a paper when he's 17. But when he's 18, his name is Karl Marx. Karl Marx writes about Jesus.
1: Before,
0: The next year, he goes to the land, the place that's going to be the center of Satan's throne, Berlin. And when he goes there, something changes. He starts writing strange verses that sound like Satan is actually speaking through him. I told you, he says, for instance, in Isaiah, Satan says, I will exalt my throne.
1: Right.
0: And Karl Marx says, I will exalt my throne. Literally says, I will exalt my throne. I will have vengeance against the God. I will bring the world to destruction. I will walk among the destroyed world as a God. And I will, you see this sword I have? This sword was given to me by the Prince of Darkness. This is Karl Marx.

0: So just the year before, as he was 17, he was trying to write devotionals and do things.
1: Well, he writes a piece saying, you know, we have to have our full devotion to Jesus.
0: And then a year later,
1: yeah,
0: the inversion.
1: He goes happens. To Berlin. Berlin.
0: You explain
2: where Flight 618 ever happened. Now, Arthur Lundin says he has no memory of the violent episode that ended with him restrained aboard the aircraft, famously in duct tape. Does that prove that there was a spiritual cause behind what happened? No. Lundin reportedly told the court he had consumed alcohol, and the circumstances surrounding his claimed memory loss remain a matter of investigation. But Jonathan Kahn described what happened aboard Flight 618 as a spiritual confrontation, and hearing what he said before that flight makes this story even more remarkable. And the story isn't over yet. We'll continue following the Flight 618 investigation and bring you the latest developments here at Charisma Media.
3: Yeah, man, isn't that interesting? So like I said, the story continues to unfold. And this thing about the Altar of Pergamum is something that you need to know as part of your Christian understanding of history.

0: We are at the 10th and final of the 10 commandments.
1: We made it. We're doing the 10th command, which is famously translated as covet. Do not covet.
0: Do not covet.
1: Now, that word is accurate, technically. But the word covet in English buries something that I think is really interesting that I want us to see.
0: Okay.
1: So the Hebrew word here is chamad, and it's the word desire. You will not desire your neighbor's house. You will not desire your neighbor's wife or his male slave or his female slave or his ox or his donkey or anything that belongs to your neighbor.
0: Desire.
1: Desire. Command 10 is different than all the others. So all the other commands refer to behavior that is observable, actions that you can see. Desire is completely internal.
0: Yeah.
1: So in a way, the 10th command comes back and it addresses the thing upstream of murder and adultery and stealing and bearing false witness. Why would you do any of those things? Probably you have a desire that's driving your decisions.
0: It's the undercurrent for everything.
1: Mm-hmm. Now, not all desire is bad, just like in the Garden of Eden.
0: Yahweh Elohim planted a garden in Eden. He placed there the human who he had formed, and Yahweh Elohim caused to sprout from the ground every tree desirable for sight and good for eating.
1: Yeah, so every tree in the garden is both desirable and it looks good. And that word desirable is the word chamad. So there's one tree then that will be desirable in the garden that will look good, and it's going to kill you, which is of course not good. So desire itself can lead to either life or to death. And I guess the question then raised by the tree is, how am I supposed to know the difference?
0: Yeah, you need to learn to listen to the wisdom of God.
1: Right. So it has to be significant that all of the wisdom of the 10 words ends right here with addressing human desire. And wisdom is all about training our desires to become more and more aligned with God's desires. Your kingdom come, Father, and may your desire be done.